Training camps are in full swing in the NFL. We have not forgotten about you, NFL, even though you've had to wait a few segments for us to mention you. You are listening to Amber and Ian. We're presented to you by Progressive Insurance. Mia O'Brien is here. She's filling in for Ian tonight. You can find her at Mia O'Brien TV. You can find me at Amber W Sports. So, Mia, let's just talk about some of the more recent stories coming out of NFL training camps. There's obviously injuries galore because that's what happens when it's training camp. Most of them ticky-tacky, though. Mike Evans, he goes down for the San Francisco 49ers. He's dealing with an injury. He did not practice because of a quad strain today. And I think this only becomes a story, really, because it's San Francisco, Mia, because now we're shook. Like, Pearsall has the season-ending surgery. You have Stribling, who's been out as well. Christian Kirk has missed time. I mean, I can't even keep track of everybody.

0: Happy Monday. It is Pacheco and Hart here on ESPN Honolulu, or today is the day when it was all finalized and confirmed. The San Francisco Giants will not win the World Series this year. Actually, we knew that back in May, so I'm lying to you. Today is the day where the Los Angeles Dodgers got about 10 steps closer to winning the World Series with all the moves that they made here in the last couple of days before the trade deadline. I have the Star Wars theme in my head, you know, for the for the Empire. You know how in some places when they announce the starting lineups for the visiting team and they play the music for the Empire underneath it?
1: They do, huh?
0: Yeah, that's exactly what I'm thinking with the Los Angeles Dodgers. That's
1: well,
0: them.
1: You know, they're favored to win the World Series anyway.
0: Mm-hmm.
1: Did they have to get Tariq Skubal? No. But they went out, but you know what? They went out and got him so that nobody else could get him.
0: Yes.
1: The Milwaukee Brewers, if they were smart, they would have dealt him. But they would have gotten him, but traded for him. But the thing is that the Dodgers didn't really have to give anything up for the best pitcher in the league.
0: Right. More on the deadline today, that coming up in just a little while. You could get in touch with us. Our text line, our phone line is 808-296-1500. That's just one of the things that we are paying attention to today. Also in the ether for all of us today, local quarterbacks getting recognized with one of the big quarterback awards across the country. Micah Alejado, Jaron Keawe-Sangapolutele, all on the Maxwell Award watch list as announced by the Maxwell Football Club earlier today. Not a surprise. I mean, Alejado is considered arguably best or second best quarterback in the Mountain West.
1: Right.
0: Sangapolutele's legend there at Cal from last year has certainly bumped him up to a spot where this is not surprising whatsoever.
1: Let's just to clarify, this is for the best all-around player in college football. It's just it usually goes to a quarterback.
0: Right. Thanks.
1: But Jaron Keawe-Sangapolutele, there was something out last week, I think I mentioned it, where, you know, in those way too early mock drafts, in 2028, number one overall choice. Unbelievable.
0: Do you buy that?
1: By the time he's done?
0: Yeah. Man, you know, if that happens.
1: You know what? I hope that he stays at Cal because I'm sure he's already been offered money at Ohio State and Michigan and everywhere else.
0: Right. I mean, that would certainly make it a much bigger story if first quarterback since Aaron Rodgers to be taken in the first round, if I'm not mistaken.
1: Probably.
0: And, you know, to go that high. I mean, I just can't imagine. As much of a surprise to some that it was that Sangapolutele stayed around, I kind of can't imagine him being there for another year if he's this good.
1: Well, he likes being there.
0: True.
1: And, you know, I'll look it up. But he actually was somebody asked him about that, and the reason he's not taking any of these offers, he actually gave. And I can't remember what it was, but I'll find it.
0: We're going to get to listen to Jaron tomorrow. The ACC's having their is it the ACC or is it Cal having their media days? Cal's doing their own thing. ACC's having their big one. But we are supposed to hear from Jaron sometime in the 6 a.m. hour Hawaii time. So we'll kind of get an idea of kind of where he is. But they aren't the only ones with Hawaii ties. Jaden Maiava from USC was named to the Maxwell list. So,
1: that's amazing. You know, amazing where we used to talk about kids from Hawaii, you know, as pro prospects and the great, you know, the greatest, NFL Hawaiians. And it was always linemen, right? Yeah. When did we start playing quarterback in this town? Was it Marcus? Was it Marcus that started this whole thing?
0: It was, right? Yeah. I think so.
1: Who was before Marcus? There was Joe Francis. But that was back in the 60s. He was Bart Starr's backup quarterback, Ikaika Alama Francis' dad.
0: Right.
1: But I'm trying to think. I think it's got to be Marcus. Marcus is to blame for all of these great quarterbacks, Marcus and the guy was at the coach at St. Louis, and now he moved to Las Vegas.
2: Vinny Passis
1: and Marcus Mariota. Look what you guys have done. Look at all of these quarterbacks.
2: Yeah. You know, I look at some of the other names on this list from the Mountain West. You know, for example, Liam Zarka is on this list from Air Force. And I think to be at Air Force and be on this Maxwell, watch list, that tells you how good you have to be in that kind of system. So you've got him there. I saw a little bit of, I can go down those. Go ahead.
1: Zarka's the quarterback.
2: Zarka's the quarterback.
1: Do you see any non-quarterbacks on this list?
2: There are quite a few running backs. There's a couple wide receivers sprinkled in here. I'm trying to see if you're asking if I can find a player who's not on offense, and the answer is no. They're all offensive players because, you know.
1: I mean, there's like 81 guys or something. There's no defensive player that belongs on the list before you whittle it down.
2: Note other notable names if you're looking at the Mountain West. Running back Samuel Harris from Wyoming is there.
1: What about Jet? What's his name?
2: Jet Thomas from UNLV, the running back, is there. So is Jackson Arnold, the SEC transfer at quarterback. He is battling for that number one quarterback job for UNLV.
1: Wow.
2: And the reason why I said earlier Alejado may be the best, if not the second best quarterback in the Mountain West, is because of Jackson Arnold.
1: Yeah, I'm going to go with the preseason offensive player of the year. So right. I'll go with that. We'll see what happens once the season starts.
2: Those are the notable names. DJ Scott, running back from North Dakota State, is on that list. And it's pretty significant to have a guy who's just moved up from the FCS level, a team moved up from the FCS level to be right there. Oh, Nico Iamaleava is still there. He's at UCLA. He's on the list. Noah Fifita from Arizona, the quarterback, is on that list. So there are some decent names. It is also a reminder that we are definitely coming up on football season, because how many days are we now? 20? We're less than 26 away.
1: Oh, let's go to the Hawaii USA Federal Credit Union countdown to kickoff at ESPNHonolulu.com. 25 days, 21 hours, 49 minutes, and 45 seconds.
2: There were a couple of notes from scrimmage on Saturday. Micah Alejado led a drive that could have had a touchdown, but had a pass that was dropped in the end zone. You had Jurgensen, the backup, who had a touchdown pass. Alejado had one later. So Steven Tsai noting some of these things on his social.
1: Oh, the scrimmage you're talking about.
2: From the scrimmage on Saturday.
1: I think there's a scrimmage like every Saturday.
2: Pretty much.
1: Something like that?
2: Pretty much.
1: But nobody's allowed to watch, just media?
2: Correct.
1: Okay.
2: Yeah. The other thing noteworthy, we had yesterday the we have it every year. This goes back to when Bobby Curran and Robert K. Kalala and Steven Tsai would all get together. The for all of us, it's like the rules update for 2026, where we learn some of the things that are new, some of the things that are being updated. So we had that yesterday. Everybody asked about you, by the way, and they said you look great. And I did get on John for having a photo of you in the front of Huddle Up with you stuffing your face in the booth in
1: that?
2: Vegas. I did.
1: Huddle Up with the Videri brothers. I'm grinding away. I remember it was a slider. I remember that food. It was good.
2: Yes, I did. I did give John a little bit of grief for that. And I don't think he even noticed it was there. But anyway, there's a couple things that came out of that. And I'm kind of curious. You watch enough football. That I wanted your vibe on it. Targeting has happened less and less and less frequently in college football. In fact, only 6 players, I think, in college football last year were called for targeting multiple times. So they have a new system. It's experimental for this year. First time you're punished for targeting, you don't miss the next game. Even if you're punished in the second half, you miss the rest of that game, but you're not punished for the next one.
1: Uh-huh.
2: The second time you do it, then the old rule applies where let's say you you get ejected in the second half, you miss the first half of the next game, or you miss you ejected in the first half, you miss the second half, and you're good to go for the next game.
1: Well, it's confusing on the radio.
2: Okay.
1: What, say again?
2: Basically,
1: if I target somebody in the first half of a game, what
2: right.
1: happens?
2: Then you miss the second half.
1: Okay,
2: like
1: if I target
2: been.
1: Somebody in the second half of my game.
2: In the old rules, you'd miss the first half of the next game.
1: Right.
2: So
1: this
2: that
1: one,
2: would
1: you're
2: be
1: just out.
2: Right. So that would be the second offense. They're going by like how many times you've done it. Now, they've added a third tier, which is if you are punished for targeting like three times, then it's an automatic suspension of a next game. So
1: three times in one game?
2: No, it, we can't. You're ejected after the first.
1: Oh, yeah, duh. You're on the sideline targeting people.
2: Three times in a season.
1: Oh, okay. All right. Okay.
2: Do you like it?
1: I like that they made it less severe because, you know, there were so many guys. I mean, it happened to a number of players at the University of Hawaii where it was like accidental. You're going in for a tackle. The running back lowers his head. You go helmet to helmet, and you're kicked out of the game.
2: Mm-hmm.
1: I mean, they had to have done. I mean, you saw that all year long throughout the leagues.
2: Right.
1: I mean, they had to do something to fix that because it was accidental. But you know, then it was accidental, yet it was at the discretion of the referee.
2: Yeah.
1: And I don't know. I mean, I think that rule cost a few teams some games.
2: Oh, there's no doubt. You know, I think in the intent of safety, I think he had to, right? I mean, whether it's accidental or not, if you're still leading with the crown of your helmet, it's the point of need to get that out of the game. You know, it's not the 80s aren't calling and wanting their hits on highlights back.
1: Right. No, but if you're going down low and you lower your body because mm-hmm. you want to make a correct tackle and tackle him with your shoulder pads. If the running back moves or does, you know, isn't where you thought he was, all of a sudden it's helmet to helmet. They don't charge the guy on offense with targeting. They always charge only the defensive guy, even though it wasn't in his intention to do.
2: Yeah, so there's a number of factors that get in, but how they feel is they feel like targeting has worked. Because it's gotten a lot of that out of the game. It still does happen here and there. We were watching some videos yesterday of some pretty gnarly hits. But it has lessened, and I am good with lessening the punishment if, it means that we've done a good job of teaching the right way and getting some of the nonsense out of there.
1: Right.
2: Which is good. The other one is, and maybe this is one that I think you might find interesting when it comes to carryover. If you are called for targeting in the last game of the season, and you have eligibility going to next year, the penalty doesn't carry over. So if you're called for targeting in the second half of the national championship game and you're a sophomore, when you come back the next year, you're not missing the first half of your first game of the season. You're playing right away.
1: Yeah, good, because that's just ridiculous. Because I don't think anyone is going out there and targeting on purpose. It seems to be an accident every time.
2: No. I think there's, for a large part, I think there are accidents. Yes. But I think there are some where there are guys, because you see it sometimes. You see guys going in, they wallop someone, and then they're taunting the person. Like, yeah, I know, I hit you pretty good. And then you do whatever it is you do after the hit. There are guys who
1: right,
2: they don't
1: but
2: care.
1: I mean, but no. But what I'm saying is, you're going to celebrate no matter if you hit the guy with your shoulder, if you hit your guy with a helmet. I mean, you knock a guy backwards. Of course, you're gonna get amped, right? But it doesn't mean that they're doing it on purpose. I don't know. I mean, there might be some knuckleheads out there who're still leading with their head, but I think that for the most part, just when you watch all the replays, it doesn't look like they're all on purpose. Most of them, at least, are on purpose.
2: You can get in touch with us. Our text line is at 808-296-1500. It is Pacheco and Hart. Hey, we did mention John Veneri from yesterday talking about your photo because Huddle Up with the Veneris is now online at ESPNHonolulu.com. 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So check in on it. All right. It is Pacheco and Hart, ESPN Honolulu.
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0: All right, coming up in just a little while, there is a fun high school volleyball tournament coming up very soon. Wally Marcial's going to stop by, I believe, coming up in just over 10 minutes. Or is that later? Oh, next. Oh.
1: That's hence the parentheses 8/10.
0: I never see people schedule someone a week in advance.
1: I have to get it out there and get it on my calendar so I don't forget.
0: Scratch that. Wally Marcial's not coming on today. Sorry to all the Wally Marcial fans. I apologize.
1: Yeah. But they, Damien is going to have a girls' volleyball tournament. And pretty good.
0: I swear I read emails. Chris, you said during the break you wanted to talk about Jackson Arnold a little bit.
1: Well, you mentioned this Jackson Arnold guy, and you're the only guy I'm hearing people talk about.
0: I am?
1: I mean, maybe I'm just not paying attention, but Jackson Arnold is a transferred to UNLV from LSU. And do you know why he transferred from LSU to UNLV?
0: I don't want to play.
1: Yeah, he didn't get any playing time. You know why? Because he wasn't that good. So why is everyone saying Jackson Arnold, he played in the SEC. Well, there's a lot of guys that enter the transfer portal from the SEC that aren't very good. Not saying he's not very good. He's not a good quarterback. He's not going to be come into the Mountain West Conference and be better than Micah Olihato.
0: I mean, go ahead.
1: As far as accuracy and all of that, I mean, what does Micah throw for? 71% completion, 73% completion, something like that? Well, this guy's rivaling quarterbacks in 1978 in the NFL at 63% completion rate. He's got 6 touchdowns and 2 interceptions last year. 63%.
0: I'd
1: rather have Bjorn Jurgensen.
0: Okay, hyperbole much?
1: Hyperbole.
0: Look, this is a former 5-star quarterback. And while I'm with you, didn't play last year, sure. He was benched a couple of years ago while at Auburn. Hugh Freeze benched him, although he wasn't bad. He had 6 touchdowns and 2 interceptions in 2025. His best year was in 24 when he threw for 12 touchdowns at Oklahoma.
1: Yeah.
0: Make your point.
1: Mitch Mustaine. Remember him? He was a 5-star quarterback. Whatever happened to that guy?
0: Mitch Mustaine.
1: Remember that guy?
0: Where are you pulling these names out?
1: Google.
0: So
1: remember that guy?
0: It was like 20 years ago.
1: And he went to Arkansas and the guy was horrible.
0: Yeah. I mean, the fact that, you know, he's at UNLV is certainly not where Jackson Arnold would have expected to be, being at a couple of big schools early on in his career. But it's not to say that the guy's just absolutely lost it and doesn't have the talent.
1: If Micah Olihato was 6'2", he would be a 5-star coming out of high school as well. Wouldn't you agree?
0: If he were 6'2"?
1: If he was 6'2", winning the national championship in high school football, he would be a 5-star as well.
0: Yeah, I probably couldn't argue that. The fact of the matter is, though, he isn't.
1: I know, but what I'm saying is that I'm comparing Micah Olihato to Jackson Arnold. That's all I'm doing.
0: Well, right now, Jackson Arnold is in a comparative battle with another quarterback there at UNLV, Alex Orji, trying to win the job. If there's anything I think you could say to kind of knock down Jackson Arnold, it's that he hasn't won that quarterback job, Dan Mullen just doesn't want to name it yet.
1: Yeah, but he hasn't separated himself. He might not even be the best quarterback on his team, much less the best in the league. So slow your roll, Pacheco. Slow your roll.
0: Alex
1: Orji. The star of that team is Jet Thomas.
0: That's what Hawaii's
1: got to worry about is Jet Thomas, not Jackson Arnold.
0: You are totally right. Jet Thomas is the best player on that team on the offensive side of the ball. There is no doubt about that whatsoever. But let's slow our roll here on Alex Orji. Alex Orji is not very good. All right. You want to talk about guys that have kind of overshot their abilities? Look, Couldn't make it at Michigan because he wasn't very good. Didn't win the job last year at UNLV. Went to Calandria, who was one of the top players offensively in the conference, and then goes over to Nebraska, where he's competing for the starting job, and is still competing for a job now and may not win it against another guy. Alex Orji might go 0 for 3. Actually, I shouldn't say 0 for 3. He won the Michigan job, like, for game one, but wasn't committed to as the long-term starter and then never really got it back. Uh-huh. So you go, like, 1 for 3 on opening day as a starting quarterback.
1: I will say that, you know what, last year he did complete 100% of his passes.
0: Oh, of course he did.
1: He was 3 for 3.
0: Of course he did.
1: A quarterback rating of 203. Woo!
0: When stats lie.
1: Is Cameron Friel still on the team?
0: I think he is, actually.
1: Yeah, he's a senior. Yeah. He's a senior.
0: I feel for him, though. I mean, he's had, you know, very few opportunities to play, and right now him still being there is just kind of, you know, a third or not even a third string quarterback. He kind of seems like a fourth stringer right now.
1: Yeah. Well, he got a free education. If worse comes to worse and he doesn't play football after this, it's, you know, he got, hopefully he'll get got his degree already and working on a master's.
0: Yeah, this is his sixth season.
1: Cool.
0: And remember, he played a bunch when he was a freshman. Remember that? He threw 11 picks in 2021.
1: Yeah.
0: But hey, you get to live in Vegas. I'm sure you get to do a lot of cool things. And who knows what else is there for him?
1: It was 112 last week, right? Right? You see that?
0: I know how hot it can be there in Vegas in the summer.
1: You were there.
0: Yeah. Thank goodness that we don't. When Hawaii plays UNLV in September, it's not in UNLV or it's not in Vegas in early September. It's here. That's a lot more doable.
1: Early September, it's not triple digits. Is it still in Vegas, maybe?
0: It might get closer to 90s, high 90s. But you're
1: nowadays,
0: playing indoors at Allegiant, so.
1: No, I know, but nowadays, I mean, it's going to be, you know, I don't know, 5 years we'll be on the air going, well, it's 130 in Vegas today, right? And yeah. Hey, it's kind of cool today in Hawaii. It's only 95.
0: Yeah, but if we get to that point, we'd be stuck in Vegas because I do not believe planes want to fly in 130-degree weather.
1: Oh, I never thought about that.
0: I think that actually did happen. Was it the day after I left? I think there were flights that were delayed getting out from there just because it was so hot that it did have an effect on flights.
1: Jeez.
0: Yeah. Mm. It is Pacheco and Hart here on ESPN Honolulu. Hey, coming up. Baseball's trade deadline. Everybody's talking about the Los Angeles Dodgers, but maybe, just maybe, that's not necessarily a bad thing. Maybe this is the thing that Major League Baseball kind of needed, was a team to talk about whether you liked that team or you didn't like that team. We'll talk about that coming up. Plus, we'll get around NFL training camps. Tua's back. It's Pacheco and Hart, ESPN Honolulu.
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0: All right, it is Pacheco and Hart, Chris Hart, Josh Pacheco. It is ESPN Honolulu.
1: We don't have a traffic report yet, but we do have another tiger shark sighting at Kekaha Beach. Where's that, in Kauai? It's on Kauai, I think.
0: I believe so. First off, stop stealing Keegan's one-liners.
1: What?
0: The whole thing about we don't have a traffic report here. That's an inside one-liner that Keegan just gave about 30 seconds ago. For the guy who rightfully, by the way.
1: Oh, because the rejoin music is traffic music.
0: It was traffic music.
1: I forgot because, I always think of that as traffic. And that's not Keegan. I was the one that brought that up, and then you got all angry because somebody criticized you.
0: No.
1: Just get rid of the dang thing. Hundreds of songs to choose from, and you choose the old traffic bed to be rejoin music. Are we on the air?
0: Yes. I was also going to say, this is coming from Chris had gotten on me because I forgot something or two things he said, and then I rattled it back like I didn't hear it. Rightfully got on me, by the way. I'm not making excuses for it. Chris got on me for it. So now we're just turning it back around using the Keegan line that was said about like 30 seconds ago. That's all it was.
1: Yeah, we've been like, me and Keegan, we've been like, we've been coming at you today.
0: Yeah, this is only
1: half an hour in the show.
0: I know, this is a two-on-one handicap match. It's not even worth the WWE television time we're giving it. Major League Baseball's trade deadline got done earlier today. Everybody's talking about Tarek Skubal to the Los Angeles Dodgers. Foregone conclusion that was going to happen. How do you turn this from a perceived negative, which is, okay, the Dodgers just bought themselves a World Series, to a positive for the league?
1: But the Dodgers bought themselves a World Series before they got Skubal.
0: That's correct.
1: You know, I mean, if I'm a Brewers fan, I'm upset. Heading into playoffs, if you have the Miz and Skubal, I mean, those are a couple of Dodger killers. Skubal is, I don't know, it just gives everyone, I guess, another reason. If you're not a Dodgers fan, you're rooting against them, right?
0: Yeah.
1: If you are a Dodgers fan, didn't it get a little boring?
0: Never get boring with Ohtani, though.
1: Well, no, everyone loves Ohtani, but the thing is, okay, you won the last two World Series. I don't know. You got to do something pretty special to blow it this year and not win three in a row.
0: Yeah. You know, the only thing that can happen, and I think this is always the tough thing about pitching, is that, yeah, they have – what did Jeff Passan describe this pitching rotation as?
1: Okay, on the Dodgers pitching staff, he said at ESPN.com, the Dodgers have assembled the Avengers.
0: Yeah.
1: So you got Skubal, you got Yamamoto, Glasnow, Snell, Ohtani, Robleski's been pitching really well. I mean, anything can happen when you go out there. Someone can have a day off. And I'll tell you what, if you're in the playoffs and the Dodgers, I'd like to see the Dodgers, you know, make it to the NLCS, right?
0: Mm-hmm.
1: And then lose and not make it to the World Series. I think that many Major League Baseball fans will be rejoicing. They'll be dancing in the streets. But then again, if the Dodgers make it to the World Series, I mean, they've got nobody can hate on Mookie Betts or Freddie Freeman or, you know, now Skubal.
0: Right.
1: I mean, nobody's hating on these guys. It's just overall, it's like, you know, like you wrote in your notes, it's like the Yankees of the 90s, right?
0: Yeah, I mean, there's a good thing to this, and that is Major League Baseball now has a villain again. Because I think and the Dodgers kind of were for a little while, but this is like the ultimate heel turn in wrestling when you have you're kind of on the fence for a little while. Like, you could kind of be the good guy, you could kind of be the bad guy depending on what night you're in the ring, and then all of a sudden you make that move and it's boom, you're hitting someone in the back with a steel chair. Uh-huh. That's kind of the Dodgers Skubal thing, and you know what, this is owning that. Yeah, we are the team that is willing to spend what we need to spend and then some in this case to go get Skubal. And we own that. And if you don't like it, you don't like it. That's on you.
1: Everything the Dodgers have done has been within the rules of Major League Baseball.
0: Right.
1: And that's why you've got a problem here with the Dodgers just get, you know, and, you know, the A's being the A's and the Kansas City Royals being the Royals and Baltimore Orioles, big sellers today. Look at how bad the Orioles are. We were taught 3 years ago, we were talking about maybe an Oriole dynasty, and look how far they've dropped. It's, I don't know. You gotta commend the Dodgers, though. I mean, they're not cheating.
0: No.
1: They're doing everything that you're allowed to do. And you have guys like Scooble, who was very disappointed. He's excited to be a Dodger, but disappointed because he wanted to bring a World Series to Detroit. You had Freddie Freeman a couple of years ago who was in tears because, was he on the Braves?
0: Yeah, he was.
1: He was on the Braves. Braves trade him to the Dodgers. The guy is in tears. He's like, I don't want to go to the Dodgers. I mean, he's happy and fine now, but initially, nobody wants, you know, it's like almost, you go to the Dodgers now, you're guaranteed that ring.
0: Yeah.
1: And still guys are like, well, that's not the way I want to do it.
0: But then you do it, and you know you're going to get an opportunity to play, so you just kind of, you know, I think it's harder too in baseball because you play every day, you're around your guys and competing with your guys every day.
1: Yeah.
0: Those bonds, and especially when you add in your time in the minor leagues and you're going up, those bonds are just a little tighter than they are when you're playing in the NBA or in the NFL. I want to get into that villain type role in a moment because I do think that is something that, you know, people will complain about the Dodgers, but actually I think we should kind of just enjoy it. You know, we don't get this all that often because I think baseball lost it for a little while, and we get to have that villain back, which is kind of a good thing. But first, AJ Preller, the president of baseball operations for the Padres, was asked, based on all this, if the Dodgers are ruining baseball. And this is what he said.
2: When you have, you know, great teams and you have great players, it just raises the bar of other people and other players and other teams. And I think that's, you know, again, like our focus is on, at least this week, you know, our focus is on what we need to do to get better in our group and our team. But when you've got a, you know, highly competitive division or team, that definitely, you know, can help raise the bar of what it looks like. I think for us, let people debate about, you know, what it all means. But, you know, we understand to come out of the National League West and the National League, you've got to be really good.
0: The president of baseball operations for the San Diego Padres could very easily come out and say, they are ruining baseball. It's a divisional rival. They don't like each other. But no, he said the thing that you would expect to say. They are raising the bar in the division, and we need to raise our level of standards. So even the Padres won't say the Dodgers are ruining baseball.
1: Right. And, you know, the San Francisco Giants, I hate to say it, they have money. They're just not spending it.
0: Yeah. Well, they are they're giving away today. And, well, by the way, Giants are winning. They are at Texas 3-0, top of the sixth. That game is on ESPN television. And on the new 1420 Hawaii's News and Sports. It's amazing what you can do when you give away two of your best players. And then you start winning. Luis Arraez gone. Elliot Ramos gone today.
1: At least the Mariners went out and did something that kind of made sense. Is they traded one of their starting pitchers, Luis Castillo, to... Oh, gosh, I can't remember who they traded him to. Anyway... But they got back a hitter because that's been the problem.
0: Yeah.
1: Has been offense for the Seattle Mariners. They haven't done much. But guys who are really active sellers, Toronto Blue Jays, San Francisco Giants, the Mets, all the teams you would think that would be sellers were in total sell mode today.
0: You know, let's go back to the Dodgers.
1: Okay.
0: I look at the Dodgers right now, like you said, the Yankees of the 90s. I'll even go Yankees early 2000s, where when you hit the trade deadline.
1: Oh, that's probably what I meant, early 2000s, yeah.
0: I think you're on the same boat anyway, where you hit the trade deadline. If something was wrong, like, for example, with the Yankees right now, they have no offense. You would just expect with all the injuries that, okay, they're going to go fix that, like that snap of the finger. They've made like three trades, and all of a sudden the Yankees are just back to like embarrassment of riches. George Steinbrenner.

0: left. And I think right. that is kind of notable to mention. But I will say that that has also lowered the temperature of how people view the Yankees, because it was easy to hate the Yankees then. They were also winning a lot of world championships with all of the stars. Even if you loved Derek Jeter, you still hated the Yankees. Mm-hmm. You know, yeah. But because the Yankees don't spend like they used to, because Aaron Judge is likable, because they're not winning World Series on the period. I'm not making excuses. They just are not winning World Series. It's like they're a brand, but they're not the brand anymore. When I hear people talk about now, and I think maybe it was the president who said it the other day, the Los Angeles Dodgers the president did say it. They are the best brand in baseball. He said it when the Dodgers were at the White House the other day, and they had the photo of Shohei Ohtani standing behind him in the Oval Office.
1: Right.
0: And he's right, because they are the team now that – you like them. You universally like Shohei Ohtani. But generally now, there's no middle ground with the Dodgers. Even if you're living in Kenosha, Wisconsin, it's either you like the Dodgers or you hate the Dodgers. You can't stand the Dodgers. You like the Dodgers. There's no Dodgers? That doesn't exist anymore.
1: I hear what you're saying, and especially worldwide, right?
0: Yes.
1: With Yamamoto and Ohtani. But I'm rooting against the Dodgers just because of the storyline, mm-hmm. right? You want to see them fail, not because I hate the Dodgers. If this was the Kansas City Royals doing all of this, I'd want to see, I just want to upset the apple cart. I want to see these guys lose and have the big storyline. Although, if there's a Dodgers game on, I would more likely sit and watch that for a little while than something else, just because they're loaded with stars.
0: Yeah.
1: I mean, all the star players play for the Dodgers.
0: And you know
1: what? And their uniforms are nice.
0: You just hope that people will stay up late on the East Coast to watch them, because that was the complaint with Mike Trout when Mike Trout at the time was the best player in baseball. Playing in LA with the Angels, but he was the best player that nobody knew of because he was just stuck in the West Coast on a meh team that didn't get a lot of attention nationally.
1: Yeah,
0: at least the Dodgers have that, and they won't get buried.
1: Right, and at least and you're talking New York and Boston and Chicago. I mean, those are all baseball towns. Everything out east, well, Chicago's more Midwest than East, but all those, you know, Eastern United States, they love their baseball.
0: You know, the other thing I was thinking about when, and we can do this coming up on the other side, is teams that we consider like love or hate kind of teams. I feel like the tide is shifting on some of them. And there's one in the National Football League in particular that I've started to feel a little differently about, kind of like the Yankees, that I kind of I've softened on the New York Yankees. There's a team in the NFL I've softened on when it comes to the hate-o-meter. That's coming up in just a little bit. It is Pacheco and Hart, ESPN Honolulu.
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0: All right, SportsCenter's coming up in about 12 minutes here on ESPN Honolulu. Chris Hart, Josh Pacheco. It is Pacheco and Hart. That's what we call ourselves. Really original. talking about teams that are

0: kind of on that there's no middle ground kind of teams. Like New England for a little while in the National Football League was one of those when everybody had Tom Brady jealousy. It was you loved New England because you loved Tom Brady. You hated New England because they were too successful. Right. And there wasn't a lot of this like middle ground. Oh, New England.
1: Right. Cool. But it seems to be that way anytime you have a dynasty. The Kansas City Chiefs, there were people that were, you know, lifelong Chiefs fans, and they loved it. When they're going to the Super Bowl or winning the Super Bowl every year, there were people who were just tired of seeing the Chiefs and tired of seeing the Chiefs win. And they're enjoying watching, say, the Chiefs last year with Patrick Mahomes getting hurt and, the Chiefs falling.
0: I think the team that I've softened on, though, in my my balance of scales.
1: Your hate-o-meter?
0: I didn't want to reuse that, but I guess I couldn't come up with anything better. The Dallas Cowboys, who at one point was considered America's team until a poll you and I saw a couple of months ago that had the Cowboys knocked off of the America's team perch by, of all teams that we just talked about a short time ago, the New York Yankees. But that was the moniker every time you saw the Cowboys, America's team.
1: That's part of their marketing. That's who they are. But another football team didn't knock them off of being America's football team, so to speak.
0: So at least they have that.
1: At least they have that going for them.
0: Yeah. You know, part of what made the Cowboys so hateable or likable was Jerry Jones, and I think that's more in the former, not the latter.
1: Yeah, people hated the Cowboys in the 70s.
0: Yeah, no,
1: who's your favorite? I got two favorite teams: the Pittsburgh. It's like the New York Giants and anybody playing the Cowboys.
0: There was no middle ground that 3, even 4 decades. I'll even go back to the 70s, 80s, 90s, 2000s. I might even dabble to the 2010s. I mean, we're talking like 5 decades of love them or hate them, this is what you're getting. But I would even say that I've kind of softened on that. This is not a – outside of this year, which I think they might be a winner in the NFC East, this has not been a winner. And I think because they have not been a winner, it's gone from, at least for me, and I could be wrong, it's gone from, oh, that Jerry Jones, oh, that guy is frustrating, oh, that guy doesn't know how to run a team, to, gosh, we feel bad for these guys. Like, they just can't win.
1: Well, it's Jerry Jones lately. The people that, you know, a lot of people are like, they can't stand Jerry Jones. But it's not necessarily the Cowboys anymore, it seems.
0: Yeah.
1: But with Jerry Jones, that's why I'm rooting for the Cowboys, just because I want to see them win. The whole thing with the Micah Parsons trade and how they said that was the stupidest thing he could have done. The guy doesn't know what he's doing. Micah Parsons goes ahead and gets hurt. And in the offseason this year, Dallas has come out and made some free agent moves and done well in the draft on the defensive side of the ball. The Dallas Cowboys, on paper, they're set up for some success, and that's all Jerry Jones. So people who have been hating on Jerry Jones, or he doesn't know how to run a team, hire somebody and let them do their job. No, it's his team. He can do whatever he wants with it.
0: And I think
1: he's got free agents, and he's gotten some guys through trades, and they drafted well this past year. So I want to see some success out of the Dallas Cowboys just to upset the haters.
0: And I think his son has had a little bit of involvement to talk some sense into him, Stephen Jones.
1: Uh-huh.
0: I think the other thing for me with the Cowboys is that they have guys on that team who you can sit down and watch a game, and you can be Stephen A. Smith. And you could be sitting there with your phone in your hand waiting for the Cowboys to lose so you could go on TikTok or go on X, whatever it is, and go film your video with your cowboy hat on, snickering, laughing when they lose, and going, how about the Cowboys? And then, go on First Take the next day and make fun of them. Like, you can do that. But then at the same time, you're watching them like, really like Dak Prescott. And, you know, they got some really likable guys. You know, you kind of start parsing that down a little bit more. Cause in the past too, it wasn't just Cowboys and winning. You had fierce rivalries with the Cowboys and Giants and Eagles. Yeah. Like, it was much more fierce to me then than it is now.
1: I think it still is. I think when you have the Cowboys and the Eagles play, I mean, that's almost Steelers Ravens. By the way, how about them Cowboys is Jimmy Johnson, not Jerry Jones?
0: Oh, I was just doing Stephen A. Smith.
1: Oh, how about them Cowboys? Yeah.
0: Yeah. Every time you watch a Cowboys game, go to social media after, look for Stephen A. and he's already got a video posted.
1: Right.
0: Or go to Skip Bayless, the Cowboys fan, when they lose, cause he'll do some weird little gritty dance and then he'll toss the jersey down the trash bin in the kitchen. He has done that. He now does a podcast with his wife, by the way. It's kind of weird Skip Bayless.
1: Really?
0: How far he has fallen.
1: He has a wife?
0: Shockingly, yes.
1: Wow. Ugh.
0: Imagine embracing debate in that household.
1: I just looked something on to change the subject real quick.
0: Yeah, yeah.
1: The most hated teams in Hawaii. Now, this is according to AI Overview. The most hated teams in Hawaii are the Kansas City Chiefs and the Philadelphia Eagles.
0: Really?
1: Interesting. I wonder how they came up with that. They say the San Francisco 49ers, extremely popular since the 80s. Seahawks and Raiders, also very popular. And Dallas Cowboys, draw both strong local love and heavy traditional animosity. In other words, here in Hawaii, same thing, just like everywhere else. You either love them or hate them.
0: Why? Okay. The Chiefs. Is it just because everybody's tired of Mahomes? Is that all it is?
1: I guess, like a lot of places. Like, if you look at, you could draw up a map of the most hated teams in the NFL, and it really goes by geography. So up up in the Pacific Northwest, they all hate the 49ers, right? Because it's, you know, Seahawks. In California, the most hated team, Seahawks.
0: Yeah.
1: Eagles are most hated team in the South. In the Midwest, everybody hates Green Bay. For some reason in the Midwest, too, everybody hates the Raiders.
0: Was it because, it can't be that. Sorry, I'm thinking of the Rams for whatever reason. I wonder Niners. Well, the Niners Raiders one is interesting just because they hate each other, and they both are favorites in the same market. So that rivalry is fascinating. From the 208, did you know the Raiders are the most popular team in Los Angeles? Not surprised by that.
1: Well, they were just in Los Angeles.
0: Right. Right. Well, they had several stints in Los Angeles.
1: It was Oakland, L.A., Oakland,
0: and then
1: Las Vegas.
0: I believe that's how it went.
1: Yeah.
0: Yeah, I mean, if they had gone back to L.A. and let's say the Chargers didn't, those Raiders games at SoFi would be just silliness on the crazy scale.
1: Yeah,
0: it would make those Rams games look just kind of tame.
1: I wonder why, though, so many people hate the Eagles. There's 13 states that claim the Eagles as their most hated team. What have the Eagles ever done?
0: Recently, at least, Nick Sirianni's not a coach that I think you can really get behind. He's kind of polarizing as a head coach. Other than that, I can't think of a reason why. Or people just don't like Philadelphia because they don't like the Eagles because their fans throw things at Santa. I don't know. Yeah. It is Pacheco and Hart here on ESPN Honolulu. Are there teams that used to be on on the love or hate list? Like the Yankees for me, the Yankees, the Cowboys used to be, not so much anymore. Are there teams that used to be that no longer are there, or do you have new teams on your love/hate list based on some of the things that they have done here over the last couple of years, whether it's success, whether it is just stuff you've seen on the field you don't like, whatever it is. Our phone line or text line is at 808-296-1500. We've got traffic coming up in a little bit. We've got SportsCenter coming up in just a couple of minutes. And we're going to get back to the gridiron because we are 3 days away from our first preseason game in the National Football League. And we are watching guys like Tua Tagovailoa. What is he doing? What are others doing in camp? What is Aaron Rodgers doing that has nothing to do with football? Pacheco and Hart, ESPN Honolulu.
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9: The Red Sox were busy before the Major League Baseball trade deadline. I'm Q Myers. The Red Sox acquired 3-time All-Star catcher Adley Rutschman in a trade with the Orioles, one of 3 moves the baseball's hottest team made ahead of the trade deadline on Monday. They also acquired outfielder Eli White from the Braves, and they acquired left-handed reliever Eric Miller and minor league outfielder Carlos Gutierrez from the Giants for infielder Marcelo Mayer, a former touted prospect. Boston was not the only division opponent that the Orioles did business with on Monday. Baltimore agreed to trade right-handed reliever Tyler Wells to the Tampa Bay Rays. Also, the Padres shored up their rotation at the trade deadline on Monday, acquiring left-hander Robbie Ray from the Giants and right-hander Casey Mize from the Detroit Tigers. More action around Major League Baseball. The Cubs acquire right-hander Clay Holmes and outfielder Tyler Taylor from the New York Mets for infielder Jefferson Rojas. The team announced that on Monday. In the WNBA, the Liberty, they defeated the Storm 95-83. Breonna Stewart had 24 points, 8 rebounds, and 6 assists for New York. While the Aces, they topped the Dream 109-87. Jackie Young had a triple-double, 28 points, 11 rebounds, and 10 assists. Currently, the Mercury and Sky are in action with the Mercury up 52-46 over Chicago. For more scores and analysis, check out ESPN.com and the all-new ESPN app.
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10: The start of our afternoon commute looking typical, but there are a couple of accidents that are causing slowdowns. There is one on the leeward coast. It's on Farrington northbound at Kalkama Road in Maile. Also have one on the H3 freeway, Kaneohe bound in the Halava Valley. It's about a half mile before the Hirano Tunnel, and it's got traffic backed up about a mile and a half. In town, the H1 westbound is moving fine, but it's slow eastbound from the Middle Street merge to Makiki.
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0: It is Pacheco and Hart. You are listening to ESPN Honolulu. Great to have you in. Chris, Josh, you can text in. You can call in at 808-296-1500. Some of the things that we are paying attention to. Tua Tagovailoa, who has been kind of nursed by the Atlanta Falcons with that back issue. The reports in today, he is back at training camp. Concerns of how that back looks right now seem to have kind of gone away. So good sign for Tua, good sign for Atlanta, because it seems like this will not keep him from, to some at least, being the favorite to take that QB1 job.
1: Yeah, it's Michael Penix probably still isn't good for a number of weeks, isn't going to be ready. And they had to go out and get Cooper Rush just so they could have a warm body in practice. They only had one healthy quarterback. And that was was it a rookie? Is that the rookie who's there? But they had one healthy quarterback in camp.
0: Right.
1: I mean, you can't run practice with one healthy quarterback.
0: Yeah. It's hard, but this is also, I would say to Atlanta, this is the situation you've put yourself in with guys who, aren't necessarily the most healthy, if you will, coming in. So.
1: Oh, you're talking about, the college career of Michael Penix?
0: That too. I wasn't even thinking about his college career, but I was just thinking of what he's coming into this season with in general.
1: This is like his third ACL.
0: That's, I lost count. That's right. So we're watching that. We're also watching, baseball here at the trade deadline. That is done. The games are taking place and, the San Francisco Giants were, big losers. Right now they're winning 3-0 against the Texas Rangers, but all eyes on the Los Angeles Dodgers, Chris, who a lot of people believe, the Dodgers were the obvious, big winners of the trade deadline, which wrapped up a couple of hours ago.
1: Yes, they were. And I'm going to, a little later on, maybe we can go into, some of the other teams who kind of winners and losers, if you will. Mm-hmm. I know it's kind of cliche, but there are a few out there. But, I was reading, somebody made a great point about the Dodgers is they didn't have to go out and get Tarek Skubal. But you know what? By getting him, they kept him away from the Milwaukee Brewers. Or they kept them away from some of the other teams in the National League because Detroit were going to be sellers anyway. So anyway, it was a kind of a defensive move, if anything, by the Dodgers to pick them up.
0: One of the other things I wanted to get into, and I didn't put this on the notes, but I had this kind of in my thoughts today. I don't know if you saw this from NFL.com. They had their schedule predictions for every team, which include their final record and whether they would make the playoffs or not. And I was a little surprised at a couple of things that they had. They had a couple of their one of their editorial and special projects guys. So they look up and down the slate. And they go, these two individuals, they go, will this team make the playoffs? What will they ultimately look like? And I've got one that I think will surprise you a little bit.
1: Okay.
0: Washington.
1: That they're making the playoffs?
0: No. Both of these guys say no, that the Commanders will not make the playoffs this year. Although, I mean, they could be good enough for a wild card. That's a good division. But they say no.
1: Well, they're probably giving it's probably going to be Philadelphia and Dallas and the wild cards coming from, being one of those and another couple of wild card teams coming out of other conferences. I could see that maybe, I don't know, if they can stay healthy, that's a tough one.
0: Since we mentioned Atlanta, they, in one of these projections, they have Atlanta not just making the playoffs, but they have Atlanta winning the NFC South. Now, yes, I realize the NFC South is not the hotbed of competition like the NFC East and, well, every other division. But, to consider winning that division potentially when you still haven't figured out your quarterback and you have Tampa Bay with arguably one of the best defenses in that division, that could be pretty telling.
1: Yeah, and they drafted well this year again. They got to pay Baker Mayfield, but I guess we'll deal with that after the season's over. But I don't know. I still see Tampa Bay as being strong. Now, look, the last 2 years, Atlanta won 8 games. It's not like they were a 4-win team or something like that. So I could see them making the playoffs. And if Tua is the quarterback when they do, even better.
0: Yeah. And, you know, the Falcons have, according to the metrics, they have a strength of schedule that is under 500, which means it's a slightly favorable schedule for Atlanta. I think the strength of schedule is at 46.5%, which is you compare to, let's say, Green Bay, which is just under 54%. So you're playing a majority of teams that are fairly good. Chicago's got one that's a little bit better at 550. Just in the NFC in itself, that can work out. And if, again, stay healthy, if you're able to do that, that can be a good sign for Atlanta. There's a bunch of these at NFL.com predicting every game and every final record for every team is what they have.
1: You know, we're close. I mean, the NFL football season restarts on Hall of Fame Day, and that's coming up on Thursday. All the websites are just waiting on bated breath for the season to start so they can have better content than they're having right now.
0: Your Pittsburgh Steelers, by the way.
1: Yeah.
0: The prediction on both ends is no, they don't make the playoffs.
1: Wow.
0: Yeah.
1: All right.
0: Put
1: that up in the locker room.
0: Yeah. While your quarterback is going on McAfee's show and basically talking about a lot of things that aren't football, if you get a chance, watch all of that later. I don't need to get into a lot of what he talked about with McAfee because a lot of it is political, but it was to the point where the Pittsburgh Steelers had to put out a statement regarding Aaron Rodgers talking to Pat McAfee on television. To give you an idea of how polarizing that is when you have to put out a statement saying much ado about nothing, that's pretty bad. This was at Steelers camp because McAfee was doing the show there. And he was talking about things like COVID and all of that other stuff.
1: Oh,
0: yeah,
1: I see.
0: Went on that rant.
1: He criticized Dr. Fauci.
0: Yeah. Criticized ESPN.
1: ESPN's failure to report on league scandals in favor of softer topics.
0: Like the Diana Rossini story,
1: right,
0: which he brought up.
1: focusing on puff pieces like Travis Kelce and Taylor Swift's wedding.
0: Okay. Before I give you the statement, let's just ask this question here. If you're a sports fan, and the answer can't be neither. I'm just gonna, because I know most people would answer with neither. If there was one story you'd like to hear more from ESPN, which would it be? A reporter having a scandal with a head coach, or a player getting married to a pop star? You can't say neither. Which one should be covered more?
1: I'm all about Travis Kelce and Taylor Swift. I don't think it's so bad.
0: I don't think so either.
1: Right? To have the, you know, the pop culture's influence on the, it's an incredible story about, you know, the jersey sales of Travis Kelce and fan voting for, say, Pro Bowl games. All the Swifties going out there and voting for Travis Kelce. I mean, they have adopted him as their own since they're Swifties. I think it's kind of a fascinating story.
0: So with all of that, a statement from the Steelers to
1: what'd they say?
0: WTAE, I think this is television.
1: Yeah, that's their TV station. Yeah.
0: Discussions around culture and politics can bring differing perspectives, and our players are entitled to their own personal views. With respect to that, I am certain there are a variety of opinions on many topics within our locker room. Close quote.
1: So but all the Steelers are doing are just distancing themselves
12: yes.
1: from his opinions.
12: Yes.
1: But that's a good way to say it.
12: Yeah.
1: Just let everyone know that, you know, that's not our opinion. It's his.
0: Exactly. Without, you know, in sometimes when you watch a show and it's not, it's like a show that's paid for by someone else, like it's a paid program for like orthodontics. I don't know. I can't think of anything. And the first thing you see, this program does not reflect the views of so and so and so and so. But it's 30 minutes on orthodontics. And
1: well, they have those that before.
0: Correct.
1: Christian programming as well. That's, anything right. that someone's buying time, they put that on there.
0: Yeah, and it's and sometimes they'll do it after too. But this is like saying, yeah, this is his opinion without even saying it's our opinion or it's not our opinion. Like you should just go out and say it. The views expressed by Aaron Rodgers do not express the views, thoughts, and opinions of the Rooney family and the Pittsburgh Steelers. Like you should just go ahead and do that. Every time he goes to the podium, before he even takes a question from a media member, someone in the corner needs to go, the views expressed by Aaron Rodgers in this press conference do not reflect and represent the views of the Pittsburgh Steelers, just, its sponsors, or this station.
1: Right. Just put up a graphic. Just put up a graphic on the screen, or maybe he wears it on a T-shirt or hat.
0: Yeah. The fact that we're here again is not surprising at all.
1: But some people want to hear his opinion on these things. That's why he gets asked the questions.
0: Yeah. And you
1: know, they know it's going to be controversial. That's all they're looking for is controversy.
0: You know what he needs to figure out? He needs to get ready to play because the story out of Pittsburgh is that Mike McCarthy wants him to play this preseason.
1: Yeah.
0: And, you know, Aaron Rodgers is going to have to be ready for that.
1: He wants him to play a lot.
0: Yeah.
1: And Aaron Rodgers said, they asked him about it and he said, yeah, I don't like it, but if coach asks me to do it, I'm going to do it. So that's, I mean, we're talking 30 to 40 plays against the Packers and the Jets. So, you know, his former teams, they just happen to be.
0: Yeah.
1: But, yeah, he wants him to play a lot. But I think it's cool of Aaron Rodgers to go, yeah, I don't want to. But I will because coach asked me.
0: I love it.
1: I love the fact that he said that.
0: Yeah. I mean, if I'm a new coach, I want to see what's under the hood of this engine of an offense that I've got to work with.
1: Right.
0: You know, you've worked with Aaron Rodgers before. You know better than anybody how to make sure you can get through 30 to 40 plays of Aaron Rodgers without burning him, and getting him hurt where you miss regular season reps. You know better than anybody.
1: Yeah, and I think it's good. You want him out there. They're shooting live bullets, and you want to have your receivers out there. You want to have your offensive line. You want to have these guys all working together. I mean, everybody's philosophy is different, right? And I like McCarthy's way of thinking.
0: Yeah, McCarthy did say they won't make a decision until they get all the way up to that preseason game because, as he says, there's more that goes into that than having one player play. It's the culmination of players, close quote. That's a great coach speak line. The culmination of players. Tell me in what other sentence can you say the culmination of players and make it sound like that's an actual thing. The culmination of players.
1: Yeah,
0: you can get in touch with us. Our text line, 808-296-1500. You can call us at 808-296-1500. We are going to be on the road next Friday. We're taking Pacheco and Hart to the people.
1: That's right, Josh. August 14th. 3:00, we'll be broadcasting again this year from the ESPN Honolulu Man Cave at the BIA Big Home Building and Remodeling Show at the Blaisdell Exhibition Hall. 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
0: I'm going to give you a little bit of like an inside joke there. That's what happens when, in this case, it was me forgetting to communicate. But that's what happens when sometimes when you watch the news and they go from the studio to someone who's on scene. A lot of times you'll hear like a noise, like a sweep or a slide or something like that. You know why you hear that? That noise is to cover up the dead silence of the amount of lag between the two sides. So you would never know that there's a difference. We needed like a whoosh between me going to you to cover up the lag of me forgetting to tell you.
1: All right.
0: On that note, traffic in
1: everyone's going, what are you talking about?
0: I'm trying to just set it up. Traffic in 15 seconds. It's ESPN Honolulu.
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10: The big problem is the accident on the H3 Kaneohe bound. If you're headed to the windward side, take the Poly or the Likelike. The accident on the H3 is about a half mile before the Hirono Tunnel, and traffic now is back up halfway to the Halave Interchange. It's very slow. The accident on Farrington on the leeward coast in Ma'ili has been cleared. If you're going west, the H1 slows after the Hickam Curve. The Moanalua slows at Kaiser. After Halava, it's slow as usual to the H1-H2 split.
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0: All right, coming up, we're delving through this, so it'll probably be another segment until we get to this. Ross Dellinger from Yahoo Sports has received the latest draft of the Protect College Sports Act, and there are a couple of things that we kind of already knew that are here. For example, how big a power conference can get, protecting Army Navy, which we knew. The president loves Army Navy being by itself. When the national championship game has to be played by, to the extent practicable. But here is one that I bet no one saw coming. They're calling it the Lane Kiffin rule, where mid-season football coaching moves are prohibited in the Protect College Sports Act. And what is the penalty for a coach leaving his team mid-season?
1: What?
0: A season-long suspension the following year.
1: Did he leave in the middle of the season? I thought he left before the bowl game.
0: Which I think is still considered during the season, is it not?
1: Oh, okay. I thought when you said middle of the season, I was thinking, oh, six games in, he left. But didn't Ole Miss not want him to coach the bowl game?
0: Yeah, I can't remember. I think they kind of didn't want him to just because it was becoming such a distraction.
1: Yeah.
0: But you know what? I didn't want to get here, but since you said it, that does create a really good question. Is a bowl game considered in season? Okay. So
1: it's considered postseason.
0: So really it would be okay then if a coach left his team before the bowl game.
1: Well, if he got hired by another team, but anybody should, it's just like you give your job 2 weeks notice, right?
0: Mm-hmm.
1: If you get hired after the season and you still have a bowl game, shouldn't you complete the bowl game, complete your season with them? Now, if they don't want you and say, hey, get out of here, then you're free to go.
0: Sure.
1: Right? Like if you give 2 weeks of your job and they go, nah, Josh, that's okay. Why don't you, you know, pick up your stuff and kind of beat it.
0: Yeah.
1: Sometimes that happens.
0: Right.
1: You know, if they want you to coach, you should coach that last bowl game.
0: Yeah, and by the way, this is not just a head coach. This is any coach they are talking about. Anybody who serves as a athletic personnel for a varsity sports team for intercollegiate football at an institution. There's a lot of legal jargon there. But that was one that I found most fascinating that I was hoping we could get into a little bit later on, because this sounds like it could cross the finish line. There are some people who do believe that This still is kind of a Hail Mary to get done, this Protect College Sports Act. But it has certainly gained a lot of attention around college sports in general as to whether this is benefiting the sport as it was intended to be. Is it or is it not? Sticking around in the National Football League, the Niners' situation at wide receiver is, well, at one point it was becoming a little more clear. And then you wait another day or two and you realize it's really not. Deebo Samuel comes back. We were on the air when that signing was announced. And then come to find out over the weekend, Ricky Pearsall's now done for the season. He's been placed on the season-long PUP list. Right. And then you add Mike Evans, the veteran, who was just brought in from Tampa Bay. He's hurt. I know you've got noted here, DeJuan Stribling.
1: Yeah, I was surprised about DeJuan Stribling from Kapolei, right? So he's got a hamstring. Mike Evans got a quad problem. Pearsall, you mentioned. You know what? I think Deebo Samuel was supposed to be, you know, to help out with some depth. Now you're going to use Deebo Samuel a lot more than you plan to.
0: And that's not necessarily a bad thing either. I mean,
1: well, if he can stay healthy,
0: that's true. I mean, right now, just given Pearsall now going to the PUP list, Samuel is what, RW2 in the latest depth chart that's put out there on ESPN.com.
1: I don't know. Is that what you're looking at right now?
0: Yeah, they've got him at they got Mike Evans at WR1, Deebo Samuel WR2. Christian Kirk, WR3.
1: Yeah. All right. Well, we'll say, yeah. And the thing about Pearsall is we've never really seen him play. I mean, how many games has he actually played? First he got shot, and then now this? I feel for the guy. I mean, he's a first-round draft choice.
0: Yeah. And based on that, I mean, you hope at some point – that he'll be able to play a full season, but when you haven't gotten out of the blocks in the first 2 years, that really sets a very tough bar to come back from.
1: Yeah, it reminds me of Jesse Sapolu back in the day where, I mean, I don't know if he actually started playing until like his third year. He had a broken leg, a broken arm. Something always happened to Jesse in the beginning of his career, but hey, you got to hand it to him. The Niners recognized greatness and, you know, never got rid of him. And, you know, after a while, he was the most consistent player on the team.
0: You know, one of the things that they have talked about, and I'm going by Nick Wagner, who covers the 49ers for ESPN.com. One of the things that they've talked about, okay, wide receiver position, Brandon Ayuk. You're figuring that with all this mess, and Brandon Ayuk has left a mess. You know, John Lynch has basically distanced himself.
1: Right. They said he's not going to play for us anymore.
0: Right. Now, this is what Nick Wagner says at ESPN.com. The ball remains in Ayuk's court regarding whether he is going to force San Francisco to make a move. He's on the reserve list since December. He doesn't count against the roster or their salary cap. For anything to change, Ayuk must first apply with the NFL for reinstatement, then needs to force the Niners to do something by showing up to training camp or telling the organization he plans to show up to camp. And then all of that, you know, we'll see. You cannot imagine him wearing a Niners uniform, but, I mean, are we getting to a very desperate point with all these injuries? Is it that desperate where you kind of think the unthinkable?
1: About
0: of Brandon Ayuk even putting on a Niners jersey again.
1: Well, he's got to. They both got to come together. I don't know why they don't. Maybe he doesn't want to meet. I mean, this whole thing started out where, okay, he gets injured, and the Niners are like, okay, you got to go to rehab. He doesn't go to rehab, so they whatever happened next. They didn't waive him, but anyway. He didn't go to rehab, and then he got mad at them for because he didn't go to rehab. Basically, yeah. That's his state of mind. How dare you get mad at me for not going to rehab? Anyway, I wonder if he'd even play for the 49ers.
0: I wonder if he'd play for anybody. I mean, there's still the thought of Washington, right?
1: Right, that he wants to go to Washington, but you notice that Washington hasn't done anything. I mean, Washington could sure use him.
0: Mm-hmm.
1: I mean, who's their WR2 after scary Terry McLaurin? Nobody that we know.
0: Right.
1: I mean, somebody will be there. But I don't know. It's a mess. I mean, if the 49ers wanted to quote-unquote punish him, because right now you said he's not – it doesn't matter against the cap, doesn't matter against the number of players of your roster, just leave him there. You're not going to do – it's balls in your court. You're not going to do anything? Stay there. But anyway, the point you're making is what do the 49ers do? Bring a bunch of people into camp, I guess.
0: That's all you can do at this point. We've got SportsCenter coming up here in just a little bit. We'll do traffic first. It is Pacheco and Hart. 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
13: Avoid the H3 to Kaneohe. There's an accident on the H3 windward bound shortly before the Hirono Tunnel. Traffic is backed up over 3 miles and it is bumper to bumper. Traffic's clear on the Likelike and the Poly. Going west, the H1 slows after the Hickam curve, then Wanalua slows at the top of Red Hill. There is a new unconfirmed accident reported on Kamehameha Highway at Kuala Street in the Pearl Highlands area. No issues going east. The H1 in town is slow from Middle to Makiki.
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0: This is SportsCenter. Boston was busy before the MLB trade deadline. I'm Q Myers, the Red Sox. They acquired three-time All-Star catcher Adley Rutschman in a trade with the Baltimore Orioles, one of three moves baseball's hottest team made ahead of the trade deadline on Monday. The Red Sox also added outfielder Eli White from the Braves and acquired left-handed reliever Eric Miller and minor league outfielder Carlos Gutierrez from the San Francisco Giants for infielder Marcelo Mayer, a former touted prospect. Boston was not the only division opponent the Orioles did business with on Monday, as Baltimore agreed to trade right-handed reliever Tyler Wells to the Tampa Bay Rays. Also, the Padres, they shored up their rotation at the trade deadline, acquiring left-hander Robbie Ray from the Giants and right-hander Casey Mize from the Tigers. The Cubs, they acquired right-hander Clay Holmes and outfielder Tyrone Taylor from the New York Mets for infielder Jefferson Rojas. The team announced that on Monday. In the WNBA, the Liberty defeated the Storm 95-83. Breonna Stewart had 24 points, 8 rebounds, and 6 assists for New York, while the Aces topped the Dream 109-87. Jackie Young, she messed around and had a triple-double, 28 points, 11 rebounds, and 10 assists. And currently in the third quarter, the Mercury, they lead the Sky 67-63. For more scores and analysis, check out ESPN.com and the all-new ESPN app. Coming up.
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0: It is Pacheco and Hart. Thanks for starting your week with us. It is ESPN Honolulu. Our text number, our phone number, 808-296-1500. We were mentioning a short time ago, we've given ourselves a little time to go through this Protect College Sports Act, which got so much. I was surprised, Chris, on Friday when we were closing out the week. I was surprised how much conversation we actually were able to get in, not just from ourselves, but from also the listeners via the texts and the phone calls. I was surprised how many people really wanted to get in on the depths of the Protect College Sports Act. Were you?
1: I don't know. It's really interesting because everybody has an idea of how they should protect college sports, right? We all have an opinion on that, whether it's good or bad or things to make it better. I think it's very interesting. Especially when you're bringing up NIL.
0: Yeah, President Donald Trump was asked about it earlier today. I know there's a quote about that, which we'll get to in a moment. He mentioned something about NIL and who else did he mention? He mentioned NIL and he mentioned Nick Saban, and it was kind of all over the place. there were some comments from him on that earlier. This is what he said. He was at the Oval Office. He was being asked questions about a whole bunch of different things, the reflecting pool and all that other stuff. When he was asked about the college sports legislation, he said, and I quote, "The NIL, or whatever it is very close to getting solved. Randy Levine and Nick Saban and a whole group of people have done an unbelievable job," close quote. You know, when you start your sentence, "or whatever it is," you're really invested. That's for sure. But part of this.
1: Well, it's his way of kind of dissing the whole thing, right?
0: Yeah. Cause it's not exactly his.
1: It's not important enough for me to even know if that's the real name of it or not.
0: Right. So there's a couple things in here. One, Army Navy. This is one that, you know, no matter what you think of the president, I think most people would agree, if you even care a sliver about sports, Army Navy by itself is a must.
1: Well, and he's the commander in chief, so yes. He should be all for that.
0: He says part of this is to protect the window of Army Navy, because they have a whole thing here is, it permits, it does not apply to a joint agreement to authorize the telecast of any postseason intercollegiate football contest involving an institution participating in the Football Bowl subdivision during the protected Army Navy game broadcast window. And that window, 1 hour before kickoff, 30 minutes after it's done. So that's a whole 3.5, 4.5. That's a 5 hour window.
1: Good.
0: Where nothing,
1: you know,
0: can happen.
1: This whole thing is meant to take out a lot of, decisions that are being made to basically decisions being made in college athletics to bring even more money to these different conferences. That's all these decisions are made because of that. I mean, that's why they have Olympic and women's sports. There's something in it that protects the non-revenue and women's varsity sports from being cut out. All of the things that the greedy people are trying to get rid of in order to just make money, the people behind the act or bill are saying, look, hold on a second. There's plenty of money for you to make, but let's not get ridiculous about this thing. They're basically, you know, the old saying, the buck stops here. That's what they're trying to do.
0: They also mentioned that Army-Navy game is the second Saturday in December in any year, kind of like what it is now. They also require the national championship game to be played no later than January 8th, and I quote, to the extent practicable. Practicable. Yeah,
1: I don't know that word.
0: Practical? Well, clearly, I had to recite it back to myself, so I had to be pretty clear on the word, too. Practicable is the word that's written.
1: Okay. It means practical.
0: Yeah. Did you know that the date for the national championship this year is January 25th? That is a whole 17 days after what the Protect College Sports Act would want as the practicable last day to play your national championship.
1: Right, because everybody's trying to get more games and more tournaments, which means more money for the conference. Again, it all comes back to the money thing where they're saying, let's hold our horses here. You're all going to make millions and millions of dollars. We don't need billions, okay?
0: I'm piecing two and two together because I think part of this too is, all right, Army-Navy second weekend. Everybody wants to expand the college football playoff, but if you can't do it past January 8th, how far can you truly expand the playoff? If you want to get past 16 teams, you want to get some want to get a 24 or whatever it is, and you have the bowl system that's in the way of that too. How can you truly, absolutely do that in the span of 1 month?
1: I don't know. I think 16 teams might be too much.
0: I think you might be right. But I think I think holding on to 12, I think is dead now. The way that they're talking, it doesn't seem like they're going to go, backwards to that. That it's, right. it's 16 or it's 24, however they're going to do it. But they're not going to stick with the current status quo.
1: Maybe you don't have a 1 week rest. Maybe you have a 5 day rest or something like that. Like the turn around on a Thursday to a Sunday night football or Monday. Sunday football game in the NFL, and then you're playing on Thursday again. Maybe you have to have a shorter,
0: Chris, that sounds like common sense.
1: Yes.
0: Where did you get that from?
1: I just thought of it.
0: You mentioned the retention pool and money for women's and Olympic sports. The other one was we talked about this last week. The only reason I think conferences would support this one is that they feel like this is going to keep everybody together and it's not going to create chaos. And that is the expansion provision, that a power conference can only go up to 19 schools. And if you
1: go. And that's still too much.
0: I agree.
1: Oh my gosh.
0: But if you go from one power conference to another, in the 5 years in between, you have to operate as an independent, which means you're going to have to schedule your own games for the next 5 years, all 12 of them. You're not going to compete for a conference championship. Your chances of going to a college football playoff greatly diminish. You're setting yourself in a real bad spot.
1: If it depends who you are. If you're Ohio State and you're like, okay, we're independent, they'll still have their rivalries, they'll still have their still have games. It's like Notre Dame doesn't have a problem.
0: No.
1: But it has to be it's got to be a Georgia or, an Alabama, maybe not even Alabama would even qualify. But if it's somebody like Ohio State, they could live in their own,
0: Yeah, I think the thing that Notre Dame has is they have the NBC television deal, which gives them a boatload of money. And because they have rivalries with seemingly everybody, everybody wants to play on NBC against Notre Dame. And so, Purdue wants to play them.
1: That's true.
0: They're actually going to start playing Notre Dame again. I think it's going to be 2030 when that rivalry is renewed. They just announced it today.
1: Yeah, I saw that. Yeah, maybe only because of the television contract, maybe this only works for Notre Dame, actually, now that I think about it.
0: I mean, it could work. I mean, the thing I don't know about, if you're an independent, can you carve your own contract? Because that's the other part. Grant of rights means if you leave a conference while the grant of rights is still signed, your rights for all your media stuff goes to the conference you were in. Mm. So if you leave during your grant of rights, you can't go get another contract. You're stuck in – if you're Ohio State, you wanted to leave the Big Ten to go to the ACC, your rights still belong to the Big Ten for however many years the rights are still signed.
1: However long the contract is, if it's 5 years or whatever.
0: Right.
1: But that makes sense. I mean, if you want to keep everything more stable is the word I'll use.

0: we talk about it, and the more some of this starts to come out, I do appreciate it a lot more. I thought this was going to be, when this was first talked about last year, this was going to be, hey, I care about college sports. Listen to me. It was going to be some, you know, what's the word I'm looking for? This was an ego fest.
1: Or it's hey, you know what? It's election time. Let everybody know in Georgia, who they love college football, that I'm really involved in this and I'm going to make it good for everybody. But yeah, I mean, it's started out like that. Maybe, you know, but now you're looking at this going, hey, these guys are right. They got something going here. Because here's the worst thing about college athletics. There's no rules. Mm. And if there is a rule, all you have to do is take somebody to court, get an appeal, get a stay, and move on and do whatever you want. So that's really, it's unheard of to have, especially with these NILs, right? And all of these eligibility rules and all of that, that you can play and pay, you can pay as much as you want, even though it's written that you can't. People are getting away with it. You can pay as much as you want, and you can do whatever you want and have your cake and eat it too. And now they're saying, no, we need to have rules. So once you start having rules, what are we talking about then? Once you start having rules, here come the $100 handshakes and the, you know, $35,000 in a bag at Morton's Steakhouse. You know, those kinds of things will pop up and rear its ugly head again. You just can't win.
0: Shout out Morton's.
1: I was just doing the whole Sylvia Luke thing. $35,000 in a paper bag.
0: We shouldn't laugh at that. That just completely went over my head. The one thing that I actually do disagree with, though, and we talked about it earlier, I'm actually not a fan of the Lane Kiffin rule. And if you're just tuning in, you're wondering what that is if you leave a job mid-season, the penalty for doing that is a season-long suspension the following year. I'm not a big fan of that, just as much as it is annoying that you see coaches talking to other schools when a school fires someone. Mm-hmm. That school who fires a coach has every right to go out on the market and look for another one, don't they? And if you're a coach who is somewhere and let's say a job is a little more appealing, you do have the right to go out and look to see if that job is right for you, don't you?
1: Yes.
0: So why should you be suspended for a year if you take a job mid-season?
1: If you leave your job in mid-season. Well, yeah. Because the students can't leave mid-season, so either can you.
0: Well, students have. I mean, we've seen students leave mid-year because they haven't been happy. Oh, we're going to go into the transfer portal.
1: Right, but they can't go play for somebody else the next week.
0: Oh, and neither can the coach.
1: Right.
0: I mean, the coach can go and watch what the staff's doing, the interim staff, and can watch him coach, but he's not technically coaching 2 weeks later.
1: Yeah, I think just for the sport overall, because it involves fans and it you know, in some places, government support and things like that. I think it makes sense to make it maybe a little different than any other job. Sure, you can agree to leave your job. Say I'm coaching LSU and I'm at Ole Miss. And 6 games into the season, they're like, hey, we want you to come coach at LSU. You're like, okay, but I got to finish the season first. It's the right thing to do.
0: Okay, I see that.
1: I mean, anybody who leaves has anyone ever done that? A coach left in the middle of a season?
0: Not that early.
1: Right, 8 games in. I mean, yeah.
0: Yeah, I mean, I think the worst we've seen, and I could be wrong, someone can fact check me on this, I think the worst we've seen is probably going into a conference championship. I want to say we've seen that in the American Conference the last couple of years. I could be wrong.
1: Oh.
0: We've definitely seen it going into bowl games. That's for sure. And a lot of times you've gotten some bowl games where it's interim coach versus interim coach. And sometimes the soon-to-be new head coach
1: Nick Rolovich.

0: is sitting sometimes the new head coach. I think Tosh Lupoi was named the head coach before that bowl game, right? The Sheraton Hawaii Bowl.
1: I don't remember.
0: Anyway, we've seen instances where the new head coach is sitting up in like the athletic director's box, watching with the AD the team that he's going to end up coaching next year, and probably evaluating staff at the same time too while he's doing it.
1: Right. It makes sense. I mean, you're the new coach, but you're not going to go in there and coach this team. You don't know anybody. You don't know the offense or anything. That's why Nick Rolovich was the perfect choice. I can't remember. Where is Nick Rolovich now? Is he
0: still at Cal?
1: Still with Cal?
0: Yeah.
1: But now he got a better job or a title or something.
0: I want to say was he offensive coordinator now?
1: I'm going to look that up because he was basically just a
0: associate head coach and quarterbacks coach. I'm sorry.
1: Okay, but before that, he was just like a consultant.
0: He was a senior offensive assistant.
1: Yeah. That's a big jump up. Good for him.
0: That's a major jump up.
1: Well, and I knew it was only a matter of time because I mean, the whole thing about COVID and not wanting to get vaccinated and all of that, there's a lot more people that agree with that now than they did back then.
0: I think that's the one that the heart of the rule I understand. I think it's the actual meat and potatoes of the rule that I'm not necessarily thrilled with. And then is there something that legally can someone like sue and say, well, legally, I'm taking another job. You can't suspend me from working at my job for another year. Can that go to court?
1: Right. I wonder. And if they go to court against the NCAA, the NCAA is going to lose. They often do.
0: Well, good thing this isn't the NCAA. This is like taking the government to court, actually.
1: Right.
0: Which the NCAA would surely say, yeah, don't take us. Take them.
1: Yeah, if it's the government, they can just postpone that thing for as long as they want. It's like you'll be in limbo for 10 years trying to get into get it tried.
0: Senator Ted Cruz telling CBS Sports, quote, "It is my hope that President Donald Trump will sign this bill into law on college game day this fall." Close quote.
1: I love it. And of course, the people at College Game Day are like, yes, please.
0: This is a made-for-TV thing.
1: Well, you know what? His approval rating is the lowest of any president ever. I think it's like approval rating is like at 34% or something like that. So he'll need something like this.
0: Yeah, it is underwater for sure. we'll get traffic in here. It is Pacheco and Hart. 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
4: Traffic going over to the windward side is fine on the Poly and the Likelike, but avoid taking the H3. It is jammed this afternoon because of an accident near the entrance to the Hirono Tunnel. Traffic is backed up all the way to the Halava Interchange. No incidents going east. The slow town traffic lets up at Punahou. To the west side, the usual slowdowns to Halava and then slow H1 traffic to the split. Fort Weaver's still okay to Eva Beach. Farrington, though, is slow from Ali'i Nui Drive up to Nanakuli.
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0: Am I looking at the San Francisco Giants about to blow a 5-0 lead?
1: It doesn't matter. It really doesn't matter.
0: Yeah, I know. It's a 5-1, bottom of the ninth inning. Giants have been horrible late in games out of the bullpen. Just gave up a home run to a team. The Texas Rangers have committed 5 errors tonight.
1: Yeah,
0: in that game.
1: The Texas Rangers have won like 10 of their last 10 games or something crazy like that. They're on fire.
0: Yeah, just not today, but they have 2 outs to completely turn it around. That game's on ESPN television. It's also on the new 1420 Hawaii's News and Sports. We were real briefly, thank you to Keegan Ota back in our studio. We were looking for examples of coaches who have left, not before a bowl game, but before like a regular season ended. And we were turned to 2017 when Jimbo Fisher left Florida State for Texas A&M. And this was before their rescheduled finale against Louisiana Monroe on Saturday. That wasn't supposed to be the game to end the season, but it was because of weather in September. And so Fisher left before that game to take a job that Texas A&M, I think, was paying a ton of money to. Fisher was making $5.5 million as a base salary with Florida State. His buyout was between $5 and $7 million.
1: That's pretty good in 2018 money.
0: And, the salary, what he signed at the time, and to your point, you said this during the break, 10 years, $75 million, fully guaranteed at the time. The richest deal in college football in terms of total value.
1: Wow. All of it guaranteed? Because they got rid of him after 6 years.
0: Yeah, all that guaranteed.
1: Wow. Sheesh.
0: Yeah.
1: I mean, did he resign? Did he want to leave? Why would you want to leave with 2 games left?
0: Well, they were 5-6 at the time. They needed to win that game against Louisiana Monroe to go bowling because they were trying to extend their streak to 35 consecutive bowl games. So they weren't necessarily doing very well. This was a down year for him. So I'm sure he was probably feeling a little bit of heat, but Texas A&M did get rid of, was it Kevin Sumlin at the time? Yeah, it was. No, I think it was Kevin. Yeah, it was Kevin Sumlin. Mm-hmm. Kevin Sumlin was fired a few days prior, and they were hoping that Jimbo Fisher could come in and lead them to conference and national championships, even though Sumlin went 51-26. And as you and I both know, that did not go very well.
1: Right. It went 7-5 that year.
0: Yeah.
1: But that's – I don't know. That's pretty bad to leave. No matter what, finish out the season. If you're not going to go to a bowl game or, you know, maybe an interim coach needs to coach him in the bowl game, I understand that. But I don't know. That's horrible.
0: Sports Center next.
1: Sorry.
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5: Chicago Bears big name free agent was injured today in training camp. I'm Q Myers, Bears safety Kobe Bryant will be sidelined for 8 to 10 weeks after injuring his left knee during Monday's practice. Sources told ESPN's Adam Schefter he was injured during one-on-one drills in the first padded practice of training camp and expressed visible frustration before riding in the cart back to the facility. Bryant hyperextended his knee and sustained a bone bruise and a small fracture, but is not expected to need surgery to recover, the sources told Schefter. He is Chicago's marquee free agent addition, signed a 3-year, $40 million contract with the Bears. Jalen Petrie is the first Guardians cap signature athlete. Guardians cap announced that on Monday, Petrie finished last season wearing the padded helmets, which are meant to enhance protection against head injuries in Houston's final 8 games. He's 27 years old. He suffered a concussion in week 9 against the Broncos. When he returned 3 weeks later, he became the first player in Texans history to wear the Guardian cap in a regular season game. He shared at the time that the process wearing one was ultimately a family decision. And in the WNBA, the Liberty defeated the Storm 95-83. Breonna Stewart had 24 points, 8 rebounds, and 6 assists for New York. While the Aces, they topped the Dream 109-87. Jackie Young messed around and had a triple-double, 28 points, 11 rebounds, and 10 assists. And the Mercury and the Phoenix and the Chicago Sky, I should say, are late in the fourth quarter with Chicago holding a 94-89 lead over Phoenix, who acquired Kelsey Plum before the trade deadline. She has 17 points in 16 minutes for Phoenix. For more scores and analysis, check out ESPN.com and the all-new ESPN app.
4: ESPN Honolulu Traffic is brought to you by Midas Hawaii.
6: The H3 has just about cleared Kaneohe bound after an earlier accident near the Hirono Tunnel. You can still expect some slow traffic. It may be gone by the time you get up there. Traffic's fine if you're going over on the Poly or the Likelike. The commute to the east side is good after Punahou. Got a new accident on the west side. It's on the H1 westbound near the Ka'ahumanu overpass. The H1 is backed up to Radford Drive. The Moana Lua is backed up to the Alakapuna overpass.
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0: All right, it is Pacheco and Hart here on ESPN Honolulu. Good to have you in. Chris, Josh, you throughout the program at 808-296-1500. Some of the top talking points in the program today. The Los Angeles Dodgers are, continuing to spend. They got a left-handed reliever from Kansas City. I think it's Chris Bubich, I think is who they brought in.
1: Bubich?
0: Yeah. We weren't paying attention to him. We were paying attention to Tarek Skubal. We weren't really paying attention to anybody else.
1: I like Bubich.
0: I know you do.
1: It's almost as fun to say as Skubal.
0: No, I like Skubal better. the Dodgers, off of that, I think last I saw they were losing to the Chicago Cubs, a little while ago in Chicago. And oh, by the way,
1: I think Skubal's starting against the Cubs coming up tomorrow. Is it tomorrow?
0: I believe so. Dodgers did lose to the Cubs today 10-5, by the way, was the final.
1: Who was the pitcher?
0: Robleski. The guy you talked about earlier is.
1: They said he was doing good this year.
0: Yeah, 4 1/3 innings, 7 runs, 7 hits, 4 strikeouts, 3 walks. And you are right. It will be a Skubal, going tomorrow for LA. Lucky for TBS, they got they got Skubal on national television in his, LA debut. So congratulations to Turner.
1: All right.
0: I want to know how you feel about whether this changes the conversation on salary cap, because that has been the thing that Major League Baseball has been using to try to gain favor with the fans, to try to push to the players, hey, we need a salary cap here, and it hasn't worked. And then you have this kind of trade, and there have been others over the course of the last 48 hours. Is this proving that the system actually is fine the way it is?
1: Well, I don't know. I mean, to me, I would think that a lot of owners would want a salary cap. Wait, the owners would want a salary cap because they don't have to spend so much.
0: Mm-hmm.
1: Fans, you should want a salary cap because if you're the Oakland A's or somebody, you have to deal with this money ball stuff or anything. It's like you have a salary cap, but you should also have a salary floor as well.
0: Mm-hmm.
1: And I think you need to increase that. So if the NFLPA, the Major League Baseball Players Association is saying, hey, it's not in our interest to have a salary cap. Well, you know what? You're going to offer them a salary floor. I mean, maybe that'll help a little bit. But I just like to see more people, and I think fans would, more teams, getting on the fact that, hey, you know what? It's a little more even playing field. I'm sorry, it took me forever to get around to that. But you know what I'm saying?
0: I do, yeah.
1: I mean, everybody's on an even playing field. It's like you're really good, and then there's a salary cap, and you're going to build your team through the draft and with trades and free agents like everybody else in other sports, not just, hey, whoever has the most money is going to win this. It was the Yankees when George Steinbrenner was alive and current-day Dodgers right now. They're willing to spend more money than anybody else, and that's why they're looking at 3 World Series in a row this year, possibly.
0: You know, I'm glad you said something that I haven't heard a lot of people bring up, and that's the floor part of it. You want to see more teams like the Marlins come to mind.
1: That's a good one.
0: The Pirates come to mind. And the Marlins, I think, are more notable just because we remember the fire sale of several decades ago after being in the World Series that, and I'm also reminded of it because Major League Baseball is looking at expansion. There are places like Vancouver and Orlando and Salt Lake City and Nashville. I don't know if Montreal ever put itself back into the mix, but I really do think Nashville. We should still have, Nashville is a minor league team. They have the, Nashville Sounds where the big jumbotron in the outfield is shaped like a guitar.
1: But do people like, is that a big baseball town, Nashville?
0: I don't know if it's a big baseball town, but I think the
1: doesn't seem
0: the
1: like
0: team,
1: a very big town at all.
0: Well, I mean, you look at what they have. They have, can you count Memphis? I don't know how far away Memphis is from Nashville.
1: Mm-hmm.
0: but technically that's your NBA team is in Memphis. Nashville has the Titans. Nashville has the Predators in the NHL. Nashville, they're getting a new stadium for football, and they're supposed to be getting a Super Bowl, I thought, within the next 5 years or so. Huh. And we'll go to the phones in a second at 808-296-1500. Nashville does seem like a very good sports town, a town I would love to visit because I've never been there. But the reason I bring it up is you've got all these owners and ownership groups that want to get involved in having a team. Well, this is where you have to now vet out not just vetting out stadium plans. You're not just vetting out location, but you've also got to vet out. You've got to vet out. You know, are you getting a Tom Dundon with the Portland Trailblazers? Are you getting a cheapskate owner? Because if you're getting a cheapskate owner, then you're bringing in someone to a city that in a couple of years your fans are going to be driven away because you're not doing anything to support that team in that city.
1: Right. How about San Antonio? Are they on that list? San Antonio or Indianapolis?
0: I have not seen either of those two. I know San Antonio, I think, had or has the San Antonio Missions, which was a minor league team. I think they're still around. They're a double-A affiliate of the San Diego Padres.
1: Oh.
0: Indianapolis, see, you're getting me because minor league teams. Indianapolis has the Indianapolis Indians, which is a triple-A team affiliated to Pittsburgh.
1: Okay. But I'm just saying these are some big cities without – some of the bigger cities – without Major League Baseball teams.
0: Mm-hmm.
1: Austin, Texas has been famous for their growth the last few years, or do you have too many teams in Texas? I don't know the answer to
0: that. I don't know that you can have enough in Texas. Mm-hmm. That state is just so big.
1: Right. I mean, so then if you live in Dallas or Austin or San Antonio, it's like everybody roots for the Astros, right? Mm-hmm. You don't have to root for the Houston team.
0: Right. No, that's true. My sister-in-law, who just got married, my sister-in-law is a Houston fan. She married a Rangers fan.
1: Ah.
0: That certainly creates an interesting household.
1: Remind me where the Rangers are based out of?
0: Arlington, I believe.
1: Ah.
0: Yeah.
1: Okay, so it's by Dallas.
0: Yes. Let's get Neil in here. We're going to get a soundbite in a moment, but let's get Neil calling in here. Hi, Neil.
2: Hey, what's up, guys? So here's the thing. You know, everybody's hating on the Dodgers, and, you know, you haters gonna hate. You're gonna hate on whatever. But the thing about it is not so much that they are spending all this money and you know, put a salary cap and all this other stuff. It's not that they're spending all this money. They can spend all of this money because they have deferred compensation for many of their players. Mm-hmm. Not the least of whom is Shohei Ohtani. Is deferred compensation.
1: Right.
2: Like, he's not costing them a cent, really, this year, next year, for the next however many years he's on that deferred compensation.
1: You can't do it long. I saw Stephen A. talking about this. You can't do it for longer than 2 years after, but yeah.
2: But everybody's mad because that deferred compensation allows for the Dodgers to spend more money than anybody else now.
1: And they get the interest while that money is in an escrow.
2: Exactly. Exactly. So they're you know, and there's nothing, and like Dave Roberts has said it, there's nothing that the Dodgers did in terms of acquiring Tarek Skubal. There's nothing that the Dodgers did that any other team couldn't do.
0: Yeah.
2: So.
1: Yeah,
2: so
1: they didn't break any rules.
2: So the hatred toward the Dodgers, as warranted as you think it might be, in my opinion, really, it's not warranted because they didn't break any rules. They didn't do anything that any other team in Major League Baseball couldn't do.
0: The hate, the hate is, Neil, and I appreciate the call. Thanks for calling in, Neil.
1: Too.
0: The hate is if you're a team in that division, they made the deal and they've hurt your chance of winning. If you're everybody else, they did the thing that you didn't. If you had the means, like there are some people looking at like the Yankees, You know, their GM was asked, "Were you guys in on Scooble?" I think Milwaukee, I think, was brought up. Milwaukee did nothing at the deadline, which was surprising.
1: Right. Milwaukee should have got, they should have been the ones to go do this and go out and get Scooble.
0: Yeah.
1: I mean, the Miz and Scooble together, again, I'll borrow a term I heard today, they'd be Dodger killers with those two.
0: Yeah. It's amazing that we just kind of knew this was going to happen all along just because we knew who would not be afraid to do it. And who would be afraid to do it?
1: Right.
0: And who would be was everybody else.
1: Yeah.
0: Mo Vaughn, the 1995 MVP earlier on Amber and Ian, was asked if there should be a salary cap in Major League Baseball.
3: No. Listen, I think this would all, and I know they're not going to do it. Everybody knows the salaries of all the players and past history of what guys are making now. Why don't we have the owners go out and open up their books and show us exactly what's happening then? I think if you do that, then you have an opportunity for everybody to bargain in good faith. But we are sitting in the Front Street with the light shining right on us about what we're doing in terms of our salaries, and the owners are able to negotiate against that because they're not being transparent with theirs. And I think when that happens, then you might have a chance to bargain in good faith. But I don't see it happening, and that's why I see a very, very long either. It's probably going to be a lockout.
0: Mo Vaughn was a good listen. He comes on every week. He has a hit with Amber and Ian here on ESPN Honolulu. But yeah, I mean, you hear him kind of towing the players' line. We don't want a salary cap, but you hear it a little bit differently from him. We want you suits to put your cards on the table.
1: Yeah,
0: all of our cards are already on the table because it's all public knowledge.
1: That doesn't make sense to me. They're talking about apples and oranges there. The reason you want a salary cap is to make, and a salary floor, is to make for better competition, and you don't have what the Dodgers are able to do in the future. So who cares how much, if the owner makes this much from the team? You know, okay, well, look how much money he's making off parking. I want some of that. Look how much money he's making off of concessions. I want some of that. It's none of your business. I mean, look, it doesn't matter how much they make. I mean, you want to know how much they make so you can ask for more? That's what he's saying is, hey, we don't know. You're not bargaining. We don't know how much money you're making, and you know how much we're making. To me, that has nothing to do with it.
0: It sounds to me that the point he's trying to make is, and I could very well be reading it differently, is that we don't like you guys telling us what you should have with our salaries, but because everybody's playing on a different playing field, that we just like some transparency.
1: Well, you know what? Last time I checked, you work for them. Mm. They're your boss. Mm. You're the employee. You can't, I wouldn't demand a bunch of stuff from my boss. I want to know how much you make, Mrs. Boss. I want to know how much you make, Mr. Boss. We can't do that. Why do they get to?
0: Right.
1: Come on. You're an employee.
0: Our text line, our phone number, 808-296-1500. We'll get to some of your texts, coming up here in just a little bit, including one about Nashville. Which I find kind of interesting. That's coming up in a little bit. 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
5: ESPN Honolulu traffic.
6: Woodward traffic continues to clear on the H3 after a major accident earlier. You'll still find it slow in spots. Lots of drivers took the Likelihe or the Poly instead, and as a result, they're both busier than usual, but they're moving okay. Clear to the east after Punahou. To the west, one problem. There's an accident on the H1 westbound near the Ka'ahumanu overpass. H1 is backed up to Radford Drive. The Moanalua is backed up to the top of Red Hill.
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0: All right, it is Pacheco and Hart here on ESPN Honolulu from the 779. Thanks for tuning in. I'm so lost after Chris's rant, LOL.
1: Hey, I am too.
0: I want to know where you got lost, though, because I was there the whole time.
1: But the last rant, hopefully you didn't get lost on that.
0: I thought I was, anyway,
1: it does make sense.
0: No, it makes perfect sense. I think what you're saying.
1: The ones before that I got lost on.
0: Wait, which one was that?
1: A few of them. I don't know. I got lost.
0: You get so lost you didn't know which one was which. Yeah. From the 238, got to love what the Dodgers are doing. I mean, I can, as a Giants fan, look, I hate it. You know, hey, we didn't blow a 5-0 lead today. I'm happy with that. But you know what? Game respects game. And I think that at the end of the day, you know, from my standpoint, you kind of knew what you were walking in with. You knew that on the first day of the season, you were not going to win a World Series championship. You know, they make this whole big thing, opening days, the day when everybody's got a shot.
1: Right.
0: Everybody's 0-0. Everybody's got a chance. And I'm thinking to myself, no, we don't.
1: There's too many games.
0: Right.
1: You can have some sleepers in the NFL. You can even have some sleepers in college football. Nobody's really expecting, right?
0: Mm-hmm.
1: Indiana is a good comes to mind. And every year there's a couple of sleepers in the NFL, right? In baseball, there's way too many games. Some of your best teams that are going to go deep in the playoffs are going to be 10 games above 500.
0: Well, I know what you do. Now you got me thinking. It's not the salary cap. It's you slash your games, which means television's going to give you less money, mm-hmm. which means you're going to even out the playing field because you've got less money from television going to all the teams.
1: Say that one more time.
0: I guess I got lost in the rant too. What I'm saying is, if you play less games, which you and other people keep saying,
1: yes.
0: then television's not going to give you the same amount of money to distribute to your teams.
1: Oh, sure they can. You can, if you play, they're not running games every single day.
0: Most days they are.
1: Who? ABC, NBC, ESPN? No.
0: NBC on Sundays. TBS on Tuesdays,
1: right?
0: Apple TV doubleheader Fridays,
1: uh-huh.
0: Saturdays on Fox.
1: So you
0: various days
1: those,
0: on. Go ahead.
1: Right, so you schedule those games according, so you can still fulfill the like all of the Dodgers games are not on television. You schedule the ones you're scheduling now for television,
0: okay,
1: and you keep that the same. And then you start whittling away games from the schedule that aren't on TV.
0: Okay.
1: Everybody's happy. Fans are happy. Players might be happy because there may be less injury. Games mean more. There's so many benefits to doing that.
0: That doesn't change the money, though.
1: No, the money doesn't change.
0: Oh,
1: you're
0: it
1: still
0: will.
1: You're still going to have the same amount of broadcasts.
0: But what about your regional networks? The more national games, the less regional.
1: Right, but how much money you make from regional games?
0: Oh, you're getting at least 8 figures.
1: Okay. There's something you can do where maybe now that there's less games and they're more important, that maybe you charge more for those games. Right? You're using the model that the PGA Tour are going to be using.
0: Okay.
1: I don't know, just a thought.
0: No, I'm glad you shared it. But yeah, the texter also says, all of these teams are worth billions. Spend more. No salary cap. So a person's on that side of it. One more
1: That's
0: here.
1: Why you need it. You gotta have a salary floor because the other guys won't do it.
0: One more here from the 224. Longtime Dodger fan since the 1970s here says, I just can't get into the super team method of winning championships regardless of sport. Much more enjoyable seeing team chemistry gel over time rather than bringing in stars. Feel the same about LeBron's championship teams and Brady's Buccaneers. I guess so. I will say this. We were talking earlier about, hateable teams because the Dodgers are now that. The Dodgers are what the Yankees were for a couple of decades in Major League Baseball because they were successful and they were just buying up everybody, spending endless amounts of money, and on television all the time. The Dodgers are now that. I didn't get...
1: But they're not spending stupid money.
0: The Dodgers?
1: No. Oh, I'm sorry. I thought you meant the Cowboys.
0: Well, the Cowboys have a cap. I was going to mention the NBA. Since Texter says LeBron's championship teams, we were talking earlier about teams that are either lovable or hateable, but nothing in the middle, and how it's kind of changed over time. Like, I think it's softened on Dallas. It's definitely softened on the Yankees. It's definitely now, I think, the Dodgers, especially after this weekend. Any team LeBron is on in the back half of his career, they're no longer a meh team. Either now you love the Sixers or you hate the Sixers. Is that fair? Yeah, no. Yeah, maybe. Kinda. Sorta.
1: Yeah.
0: From that just totally knocked down the argument in one.
1: I got distracted. Somebody said I had a good point and it threw me off.
0: Yeah, I'll read that text from the 223. Chris has a good point, but the players have some idea of the cash cows of owning a pro sports team. Players are getting greedy too.
1: Yeah,
0: I mean, you know who you are signing with. Mm-hmm. If you know the payroll, basically who's on your team, then you kind of know. One more here from the 783. To Mo Vaughn's point, you heard that bite from Mo Vaughn earlier on Amber and Ian here on ESPN Honolulu. The owners should be more transparent because you have teams like the Pirates who make a ton of money but spend none on the team. They're ripping off their fan base and players for tax credits and profit.
1: Yeah.
0: Throw Artie Moreno in there too. He's just like that with the Angels.
1: Right. And the Cubs were like that for years because why improve the team? They sold out every game anyway.
0: Right.
1: Remember when they were bad?
0: That's right.
1: Like 10 years ago? Or maybe a little more by now. But, I mean, that's what they did. Well, we're selling everything out. Why do I need to go invest in the team?
0: From the 728, if you don't like super teams, too bad. Just kidding. If the Dodgers win 8 World Series in a row, then things will work themselves out. Which sounds like a hint, if you know what I mean. Things will work themselves out. I mean, you love super teams if they're your teams. If they're not your teams, you don't like super teams. We have learned that all too well in the NBA's LeBron big team and Curry's big team. We've learned all that. Although the Warriors super team was pretty likable.
1: Yeah.
0: Until Kevin Durant showed up.
1: Yeah. You know, I saw something. This is off topic for a second, but I thought of this. I saw something. I don't know where I read it. Somebody had an idea that would be smart of the Golden State Warriors to trade Steph Curry to the Boston Celtics.
0: I saw that.
1: You saw that?
0: I did.
1: I thought that was a good idea.
0: That would be a shame, though.
1: Well, it would, but you're not going to win a championship in Golden State.
0: No.
1: And, boy, he could sure help the Celtics after they got rid of Jaylen Brown. Different player, yeah, but it's still a great shooter.
0: That's a good point. More of your texts coming up, including since Nashville got mentioned as a sports town and since Nashville was mentioned as a potential expansion destination for Major League Baseball, some of you have chimed in on Nashville. That's coming up in a bit.
1: 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Huddle Up with the Venere Brothers. 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
0: All right, if you missed it, it was fun listen yesterday. We had back-to-back at 3 and 3:30. Really good conversation from the guys. Sports Center traffic now.
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3: If you're going west, it's slower than normal on the H1 through IAEA because of an accident near the Ka'ahumanu overpass. The Moanalua is backed up to Alakapuna. The H1 is back to the Radford pedestrian overpass. After the accident, the H1 stays slow until you get through the split. Ward Weaver is slow now from Farrington to Renton. At the Leeward Coast, Farrington is slow from Ali'i Nui to Piliokahi. And it's still extra slow in spots on the H3 Kaneohe bound after that earlier accident near the tunnel.
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6: Boston was busy before the Major League Baseball trade deadline. I'm Q Myers, the Red Sox. They acquired three-time All-Star catcher Adley Rutschman in a trade with the Baltimore Orioles, one of three moves baseball's hottest team made ahead of the trade deadline on Monday. The Red Sox also added outfielder Eli White from the Braves and also acquired left-handed reliever Eric Miller and minor league outfielder Carlos Gutierrez from the San Francisco Giants. Boston was not the only division opponent that the Orioles did business with on Monday. Baltimore agreed to trade right-handed reliever Tyler Wells to the Tampa Bay Rays. Also, the Padres, they shored up their rotation at the trade deadline, acquiring left-hander Robbie Ray from the Giants and right-hander Casey Mize from the Tigers. The Cubs, they acquired right-hander Clay Holmes and outfielder Tyrone Taylor from the New York Mets. In the WNBA, the Liberty, they defeated the Storm 95-83. Breonna Stewart at 24 points, 8 rebounds, and 6 assists for New York. While the Aces, they topped the Dream 109-87. Jackie Young messed around, had a triple-double, 28 points, 11 rebounds, and 10 assists to go along with that. And the Mercury, they defeated the Sky 106-101. Newly acquired Kelsey Plum scored 20 points in 20 minutes for Phoenix. For more scores and analysis, check out ESPN.com and the all-new ESPN app.
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0: It is Pacheco and Hart. It is ESPN Honolulu. Salary cap's always fun. Love when sports radio shows talk about business, which is what we do. This is our business.
1: Sports business.
0: Yes.
1: Well, it affects the sport. The business of the sport affects the sport.
0: Yeah. From the 783, I always find a discussion about salary cap, revenue sharing, and leveling the playing field comical. People will fight tooth and nail to not create equity in all areas except for those run by billionaires. I think USA Sports should follow the European football model. Football. Sorry. Got to get it right. Seems to work well there given the global numbers. US Sports prioritizes profits, not fair play or team parity. Let's stop kidding ourselves. I'm assuming when they talk about the European football model, they are talking about relegation, where if you're at the top level, like the English Premier League, and you're not doing so hot, you could be relegated down to the second level. And if you are doing well on the second level, you could be promoted to the top level.
1: Uh-huh. It's what the PGA is going to be doing.
0: Mm-hmm. I cannot see any ownership group in this country where, let's face it, in soccer worldwide, there are tons of leagues, there are tons of teams. It's just not the same here. Although I was reading something a little while ago, the MLS has a new commissioner, and people are saying maybe the MLS should work with the USL. USL is the league that they want to bring soccer here to the new Aloha Stadium. They want to bring a team or two for the USL. And they're talking about maybe some kind of relegation promotion between the MLS and the USL. If they can do it overseas, why can't they do it with soccer here? But in football, there's no other comparable league. In baseball, there's no other comparable league. In the NBA, there's no other comparable league. You have that in soccer all over the world. You can't do the European model in a country that is dominated by one singular league. It doesn't work.
1: You could go Canadian football if you do good in the CFL, but then you got to deal with the size of the field and the rule changes. But yeah. You know, you could be somebody like the give me a bad team, the Tennessee Titans. No,
0: yeah.
1: Who's the worst team in the NFL?
0: Cleveland Browns.
1: Oh, let's say the Raiders or the Arizona Cardinals. They would be relegated to the CFL, and then we would get like Saskatchewan or somebody. I don't know, whoever was good.
0: That would be interesting. I don't know that the NFL would want any part of that. They I also know. The other thing is their seasons don't really. Nobody's season aligns.
1: Oh, that's true.
0: Yeah.
1: Well, you could change it.
0: Yeah, you could. You could.
1: I mean, the closest thing you had was back in the day was the USFL.
0: Right. Right. Yeah. I mean, now I see Keegan grinding his gears in the other room. No other league plays at the same time. The spring leagues. See, in the perfect world, this isn't even about relegation promotion. In a perfect world, the spring leagues turn into minor leagues for the different clubs.
1: Right.
0: So if someone gets hurt, hey, call someone up from, I'd say Birmingham, but UFL's leaving Birmingham. So call someone up from, where are they playing in?
1: How do you even know that?
0: How do I know what?
1: The UFL is leaving Birmingham.
0: This was in the news last week.
1: Really?
0: They're leaving two markets.
1: Oh.
0: Birmingham is where...
1: Birmingham has always been there for alternate football leagues.
0: Yeah.
1: And whether it was the USFL, the UFL, indoor football, they always have a team.
0: Birmingham loves football. When it comes to college football, every time they come out with ratings, like highest rated games, who's got the... Which market has the highest rating? And it is without fail, it is always... Birmingham, Alabama.
1: Wow.
0: Yeah, with like some massive market share for like an SEC football game that's played at 3:30 Eastern time.
1: All right.
0: But yeah, no, the UFL is leaving two locations. I guess they're once again trying to change its business model for whatever reason.
1: But I mean, they all play in a central location anyway, don't they?
0: They were going to different places. They initially started in one central or like two central locations, and then they would ultimately go to the different locales, but nobody was going.
1: Right. So, I mean, find a place where people actually go. And you don't have to have your team from a city. You would just have the Panthers play the Bears, mm-hmm. or I'm just thinking of names.
2: Yeah.
1: And they're all everybody practices in the same town. Everybody practices, you know, one central unit. You just have a bunch of different teams, right? Your payroll is all coming from the same place as they, you know, like they do now.
2: Right.
1: It's much simpler and easier for a league to survive that way.
2: The UFL is also leaving Houston, which is a pretty bad sign.
1: Wow.
2: And I think they played that at a soccer stadium, if I recall correctly. The best place to play it apparently is in St. Louis, because St. Louis, they pack their, was it Mall of America Stadium or something in St. Louis? They pack that place. No, it's not Mall of America Stadium. It's something
1: Mall of America is in Minnesota.
2: That's a good point.
3: The Dome at America Center.
2: Dome at America Center. Thank you. But they packed that place because ever since the Rams left, they got football again and people
1: go.
2: So make that
1: the headquarters for UFL football.
2: I would
1: everybody
2: have no problem
1: play
2: with that.
1: In St. Louis.
2: Speaking of cities, we brought up Nashville because, that's one of the locations where expansion could possibly take place. In Major League Baseball.
1: Yeah.
2: And a couple of you chimed in on Nashville, including this from the 294. We talked about some of the sports things there. You've got the Nashville Predators in hockey. You've got the Tennessee Titans who are there. The Sounds are, I think, a AAA team. Memphis Grizzlies are, you know, the next city or whatever in the NBA. Texter says, don't forget about Vandy in Nashville. Hawaii's been there. It's Vegas with prettier girls, less smoke, and no gambling. And then says...
1: Wait, it's Vegas with no...
2: With prettier girls, less smoke, and no gambling.
1: Less smoke and no gambling? How does that Vegas then?
2: That's a good point. Says, UH has been to a number of out-of-conference road games, and Vandy was by far the best... or at least one of the best trips. Food scene, clean, and tons upon tons of girls on bachelorette parties.
1: All right.
2: Okay, so I can already kind of paint like one of those sketches, you know, like how someone working at a police department paints a sketch on someone who you believe is a suspect in a particular crime. I am now painting a sketch of this texter based on those last two texts that were sent in. Thanks for that. I've never been there. I would love to check out Nashville. Just seems like kind of a fun place. I mean, you also have what? Grand Ole Opry. Is Grand Ole Opry in Nashville? It is, right? It's not in
1: I believe so.
2: I think so.
1: I'm out of my wheelhouse. You know where I'd like to go? Branson, Missouri.
2: Oh, the vacation capital of the Midwest.
1: I'd like to go there.
2: Oh, yes.
1: That sounds like a fun town.
2: We used to, when Colton Wong was playing for the St. Louis Cardinals, when I was back home, we picked up St. Louis Cardinals games so everybody could hear Colton Wong every day. Cause, you know, you don't have the Cardinals on TV all the time, et cetera. So we just did it for Colton Wong. And it seemed like every other inning, there was an advertisement for Branson, Missouri. For the great living community, and then one of the best kept vacation secrets, Branson, Missouri.
1: Yeah, that's cool.
2: And I'm thinking to myself,
1: but they made themselves into a little Nashville. That's why. And you have a lot of big. That's why I brought it up. And that's why you have big stars, big country stars going there to perform.
2: Mm-hmm.
1: It's really cool. It's from what I've read about.
2: Yeah, it's in the Ozarks. They have, thanks to Google, they have the Marvel Cave along the Country Boulevard Strip, the Wild West style Dolly Parton's Dixie Stampede dinner attraction, and Silver Dollar City, an 1800s themed amusement park with live music.
1: There you go.
2: And so, that's what they said was the undisputed number one thing to do in Branson, Missouri, was go to the 1880s-themed amusement park, Silver Dollar City.
1: Actually, you know where I'd like to go to? I'd love to go to New Orleans again.
2: Okay.
1: Because just on, what's the street called where all the
2: Bourbon?
1: Party is? Bourbon Street, right. But there's all these little tucked away little bars, and they've got live entertainment, like jazz or rock or whatever. There's a ton of those that, you know, you can kind of discover.
2: That sounds like a lot of fun. I think,
1: let's go to the Sugar Bowl again.
2: Yeah. You know, I think we need to commit if for whatever reason the University of Hawaii makes a bowl game that is not the Sheraton Hawaii Bowl, and I'm not rooting for that, but if for whatever reason they made – so probably like a CFP or if they won the Mountain West and they went somewhere else where ESPN sends them, that we all go. And we all find places like that at the city where we would be going to for said bowl game.
1: Okay.
2: You hear
1: Let's
2: that?
1: Do it.
2: You hear that, management? Let's do it. One more from the 255. Nashville is a great place to go to. The people are nice. The food is great. The Grand Ole Opry is amazing. And the bar scene is super fun. They also have, for 4th of July, they had it on television that ABC did their America 250 for 24 hours. And the end of it was going to Nashville where they had this massive fireworks show outside of Nissan Stadium where the Titans play. And a bunch of music. And along, it might be one of those streets, one of those strip kind of streets, massively packed. And they sent Ryan Seacrest down
1: All
2: to
1: right.
2: Nashville, Tennessee.
1: I guess he was off from Wheel of Fortune that day.

0: Yeah. It's never one episode in a day. You are hurling everything out, and then the episode doesn't air for like 8 months.
1: Yeah.
0: Remember we talked about that with Price is Right?
1: Yeah, yeah.
0: our number 808-296-1500. It is Pacheco and Hart here on ESPN Honolulu. That just came from Major League Baseball expansion. But I think that to wrap up the point on why we were there is if you're going to expand and you're not going to have a salary cap, then you got to make sure owners of those locales have the kind of pockets that aren't like the Pirates and are more, and maybe not the Dodgers, but maybe are more like the Red Sox. Maybe are more like the Padres. The Padres got a couple of pitchers today that where you know you're going somewhere that's not a dead end for your fans.
1: And you know what? It's good if the Padres they could easily go, well, the Dodgers, they got us already. Yeah. But they're still going out and buying, trying to make it deep into the playoffs. So, you know, Padres fans should be happy about the efforts of their team.
0: All right, we'll close things out. We've got our final look at traffic. Back to the text line in just a little bit. It is Pacheco and Hart, ESPN Honolulu.
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5: The H3 has just about fully recovered from an earlier accident, Kaneohe bound, before the Hirono Tunnel. It jammed traffic for a while, and a lot of drivers took the Leke Leke or the Poly as an alternate. They're both extra slow now on the windward side. Going west from town, both freeways have cleared to Halava. Or a reminder that both the Kinau exit ramp and the P.E. Koi on-ramp to the H1 eastbound are closed overnights this week from 8:30 till 4:30.
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All right, Pacheco and Hart here on ESPN Honolulu. Thanks for allowing us in. Game night is coming up. Hey, a few little programming changes, by the way. We've had some new stuff here. The Golics are part of the ESPN radio team. They're back, but that's really early in the morning. So that's like 4 to 5 in the morning before Gary Dickman comes in. But some of the changes, you get more Freddie and Harry now, weekdays from noon to 2. And then once we get to, daylight savings time, if we still end up doing that in November, then you'll get Freddie and Harry from, noon to 3, right before we come on. So just, some of the few changes with, the network bringing in new people. Kind of cool to have the Golics back, on an, ESPN radio branded platform. So that's kind of cool. All right. Texter here from the 497. Josh, comment, please. KNBR and the Giants admin feuding in San Francisco. Interviews being turned down. Bad blood. This is the danger point of major market sports radio. And I say major market. We're not considered major market. San Francisco is. When you have a lot of, you spend a lot of money on the rights to a team, and that team is not doing so well, and you have largely local shows. I love the folks at KNBR. We have some of their people on from time to time. We are obviously a radio affiliate for the San Francisco Giants.

0: And as you can tell, being a Giants fan sitting in this chair, it is awfully defeating on a near daily basis. Today was getting there. We were sitting today watching players go, and then we're sitting today 5-0 bottom of the ninth, home run, thinking the game would be gone, and then you end up being less defeated because you win the game. It can be really, really hard. But major markets, you spend probably millions of dollars. Team's not doing so well, but you also have local shows that have opinions. And, you know, in those bigger markets, you have a lot more opinionated type voices because that's just what you get in bigger markets. And sometimes those bigger opinions aren't necessarily made to please one side or the other. Now, I think this goes from a couple of places. One, this started out, I think you have to go back, was it a month, month and a half, 2 months ago? This started out with the Pride Night thing that happened with the Giants, and that there was a player who basically really didn't take part, and he had a Bible verse name on his hat, and that got some people kind of frustrated. Why is someone not taking part in this? And Major League Baseball had a say, and then the San Francisco Giants were hearing from people in their fan base that they were disappointed that the Giants weren't representing all of their fans. They, you know, and having something where not everybody was participating was made to seem like it was it offended some. And then what you had was Buster Posey, if I recall correctly, was in a situation where he did not want to even like answer a question that was brought up to it. There was and this was a month and a half, I think, or so ago. Now, the Giants just aren't doing very well. Buster Posey, awkwardly enough, is supposed to be recognized on Saturday's game. I think it's like a Hall of Fame recognition, the Giants Hall of Fame for Buster Posey, if I recall correctly. And it's awkward right now because he is a great Giant, but he is also not a very good front office guy, to be honest. It's a Wall of Fame pregame ceremony on Saturday. Buster Posey, Pablo Sandoval, Brandon Crawford, Brandon Belt, Joe Panic are going to be recognized on Saturday. We're going to carry all that, by the way. Saturday, I think that's going to start at about noon Hawaii time before they play the Tigers. You're going to get a lot of situations where fans are upset. The hosts, you know, from a lot of local shows, can't necessarily sit down and be like thrilled with what's in front of you. Now there are massive differences, and I want to make sure that this is very clear. Like, you can be part of a flagship or a affiliate of a team, and you can be critical. And a lot of times it will really depend on how sensitive your partner is. And that can make all the difference. You know, I personally, you know, there, it's a double-edged kind of thing. Because, like, on one side, I think you've got to be very smart about what you say and not be over the top and not be completely dramatic and all of those things. On one end, I think there is a responsibility to be, you know, reasonable and normal about things. But on the other end, you know, you may have a team that just doesn't want to hear anything negative, and maybe they feel like people are piling on. And then you have those things like interviews being denied and all sorts of those things. That's when it gets – to me, I don't put that on the radio station. I put that on the team. To finish my point, I think we've been pretty fortunate on our end. University of Hawaii's doing some really good things. But B, you know, if there's anything or, you know, whatever, it's reasonable. And it's thoughtful, even if it's differing discussion. It's reasonable. It's thoughtful. And it's not the kind of thing where it gets ugly because it doesn't need to be and it shouldn't be. It's all about being adults in the room. That's what we're asked to do, right? Is to be adults in the room. And you know, that is something that I think sometimes does get lost or a team just does not like. So, I mean, that's if you're looking for my comment on, you know, that between KNBR and the Giants, and that can kind of be it. I should also mention that the broadcasts that the Giants do, those are broadcasts that I believe are, you know, like the talent, they are employees of the Giants. You know, John Miller, Dave Fleming, all of those people, they are employees of the Giants. They are not employees of the radio station. So, you know, there are certain things that they kind of have to run around, et cetera, and go by. So there's a lot of intertwined things. And I realize for some people, some of it might be going over your heads or just kind of like, what are you talking about? This is confusing. I get it. Major market stuff can be kind of confusing, but it's not, it's just not as simple as these people are going at one another. There's a lot of layers that are at play. And you know what? It's only going to get uglier as this season goes along because the Giants have proven to be sellers. That's what they are. The Giants are in a situation where, and I said this to someone, I said this to Keegan actually before the show started, and I was not joking when I said it. The Giants in selling today did not set themselves up for next season. Frankly, I don't even know if the Giants set themselves up for 2028. Now, granted, next season may not even happen because, you know, a lockout is a very real possibility. And if we're talking about lockout, then I don't know if we're setting yourselves up for 2029, because that's just how good and how talented not just the Dodgers but the Padres are. And it also tells you you make one wrong hire, and I think the managerial hire was the wrong hire, and it sets you back for a long time. And then you have someone who tries to fit the mold of the manager to the players that are there, and it doesn't work. You can see how everything is set back. The bullpen is horrible. There's some young talent, but that's not going to win you a division. That's not going to win you a World Series. That frustration's going to linger. Good luck getting some of that stuff to go away. So really, it's not the on-field stuff. It's the off-field stuff that has to clean up to really kind of cool some of that down. We'll see you tomorrow. Game night is coming up next. Pacheco and Hart.
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8: Boston got busy before the MLB trade deadline. I'm Q Myers, the Red Sox. They acquired three-time All-Star catcher Adley Rutschman in a trade with the Baltimore Orioles, one of three moves baseball's hottest team made ahead of the trade deadline on Monday. They also added outfielder Eli White from the Braves and acquired left-handed reliever Eric Miller and minor league outfielder Carlos Gutierrez from the Giants. Boston was not the only division opponent that the Orioles did business with on Monday. Baltimore agreed to trade right-handed reliever Tyler Wells to the Tampa Bay Rays. Also, the Padres, they shored up their rotation at the trade deadline on Monday, acquiring left-hander Robbie Ray from the Giants and right-hander Casey Mize from the Tigers. NFL training camp update. Bears safety Kobe Bryant will be sidelined for 8 to 10 weeks after injuring his left knee during Monday's practice. Sources told ESPN's Adam Schefter, Bryant was injured during one-on-one drills in his first padded practice at training camp and expressed visible frustration before riding in the cart back into the facility. He hyperextended his knee and sustained a bone bruise and small fracture, but is not expected to need surgery to recover, sources told Schefter. Bryant was Chicago's marquee free agent addition this offseason after signing a 3-year, $40 million contract. And in the WNBA, the Liberty defeated the Storm 95-83. Breonna Stewart at 24 points, 8 rebounds, and 6 assists. While the Aces, they topped the Dream 109-87. Jackie Young had a triple-double, 28 points, 11 boards, and 10 assists. And the Mercury, their first game with newly acquired Kelsey Plum, they defeated the Sky 106-101. Plum at 20 points in 20 minutes for Phoenix. For more scores and analysis, check out ESPN.com and the all-new ESPN app. Coming up, more on the Major League Baseball's trade deadline on game night with Emmett Golden and me, Q Myers, here on ESPN Radio.
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0: this movie. Gangsta's Paradise, right?
1: Mm-hmm.
0: Same name of the song, name of the movie. I saw that one. I got a certain theme. I used to work with a guy, Paul Catalina. He used to say, Q, you only watch certain theme movies. He said it had to do with hip-hop, has to have some kind of drug theme in it, as I referenced New Jack City in the last segment.
1: Yes, you did.
0: Or it's got to have a Wayans Brothers in it. Which is funny.
1: Not
0: because
1: the Wayans Brothers. I ain't
0: literally
1: see that coming.
0: Just saw Marlon here in Vegas, two weekends ago. So maybe he's on to something.
1: Nice.
0: Maybe that's my movie playlist. Hip-hop, something with drug themes to it.

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1: 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Team USA went out in the round of 16 at the World Cup, unable to get past that hurdle once again. That said, Mauricio Pochettino has signed a new contract. He'll continue as manager of the U.S. men's national team. The new deal runs through the 2030 World Cup. 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
2: It's a big deal because it's continuity of the message from the top. It's continuity for a team that, while it's not as young as it was at the 2022 World Cup, it is still among the younger teams, we'll call it, on an international stage. So, yes, it's a big deal because I do think that if this is the direction that the powers that be, Cindy Parlow and friends at the U.S. Soccer Federation, believe is best for the men's national team, you absolutely have to keep the voice the same.
3: I mean, listen, I know that he became a huge star for this country during this World Cup, and we all remember the moments and him out there and the song Country Roads and all that stuff that defined

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1: 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Team USA went out in the round of 16 at the World Cup, unable to get past that hurdle once again. That said, Mauricio Pochettino has signed a new contract. He'll continue as manager of the U.S. men's national team. The new deal runs through the 2030 World Cup. Earlier on ESPN Radio are Amber Wilson and Mia O'Brien.
2: It's a big deal because it's continuity of the message from the top. It's continuity for a team that, while it's not as young as it was at the 2022 World Cup, it is still among the younger teams, we'll call it, on an international stage. So, yes, it's a big deal because I do think that if this is the direction that the powers that be, Cindy Parlow and friends at the U.S. Soccer Federation, believe is best for the men's national team, you absolutely have to keep the voice the same.
3: I mean, listen, I know that he became a huge star for this country during this World Cup, and we all remember the moments and him out there and the song Country Roads and all that stuff that defined this World Cup. The reality is this team really didn't get any further this World Cup when you consider the expanded World Cup than it had before. And so there's, I guess, two ways to look at this. Did you want him to come back when you feel like they should have been taking another step? But to your point, how do you expect the development if there is no continuity? And he was beloved during the run, and he really did seem to really embrace this team and this country. So it's a big deal. I'm not enough of a soccer expert to tell you

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1: 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Team USA went out in the round of 16 at the World Cup, unable to get past that hurdle once again. That said, Mauricio Pochettino has signed a new contract. He'll continue as manager of the U.S. men's national team. The new deal runs through the 2030 World Cup. Earlier on ESPN Radio are Amber Wilson and Mia O'Brien.
2: It's a big deal because it's continuity of the message from the top. It's continuity for a team that, while it's not as young as it was at the 2022 World Cup, it is still among the younger teams, we'll call it, on an international stage. So, yes, it's a big deal because I do think that if this is the direction that the powers that be, Cindy Parlow and friends at the U.S. Soccer Federation, believe is best for the men's national team, you absolutely have to keep the voice the same.
3: I mean, listen, I know that he became a huge star for this country during this World Cup, and we all remember the moments and him out there and the song Country Roads and all that stuff that defined this World Cup. The reality is this team really didn't get any further this World Cup when you consider the expanded World Cup than it had before. And so there's, I guess, two ways to look at this. Did you want him to come back when you feel like they should have been taking another step? But to your point, how do you expect the development if there is no continuity? And he was beloved during the run, and he really did seem to really embrace this team and this country. So it's a big deal. I'm not enough of a soccer expert to tell you if it was the right deal, but certainly it is a very big deal.
2: Amen to that.
1: A lot of deals being done around baseball's trade deadline, which came down on Monday. Padres trying to make their push for the postseason. They made moves, but then also fell to the Diamondbacks.
4: First pitch to Tawa. Swings and drives it out towards the left field corner. It's on its way and gone! Three-run homer, Tim Tawa. That's his fifth. And the Diamondbacks jump out in front 3-0.
1: Arizona Sports 98-7. 3-0 there. They

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1: I love Journey. You know, I'm really big into dad rock and yacht rock. Huge into yacht rock. Shout out to Michael McDonald, incredible St. Louisan.
2: Is he from St. Louis?

0: It's a good Tuesday morning here for the Gary Dickman Show, and it is Dave Quatta, Tanner Hayworth. We are filling in all the way through Thursday as Gary is taking some leave, hanging out, I believe, in Vegas. So he's taking some nice time off there to spend money, spend time, and hopefully he come back at least breaking even overall. As all of you who want to go to Vegas, you want to end up breaking even. So good stuff to talk about with you. And Tanner, let's lead things off with the fact that we had the news. Actually, you mentioned it even toward the end of the show yesterday, that the Maxwell watch list for college football, for the best all-around player in college football, the watch list came out yesterday, and Hawaii quarterback Micah Alejado listed on there. So that's exciting. Were you surprised, or did you expect to see Alejado on the list?
1: Oh, I fully expected him to be on this list. I mean, he is coming into this season with such high expectations. I think, especially with how he finished last year, he was basically doing it on one foot all year long. I rewatched yesterday, actually, to get some, you know, I think we were talking a little bit about how, you know, college football, they released their, you know, preseason hype video with their college football anthem. Mm-hmm. So I watched a couple of ones from years past. Remind me of how goated 2023 was with the Something Real by Post Malone, which I still think is the best one. I rewatched it again and I was like, okay, this is getting me hyped for some college football.
0: Mm-hmm.
1: To go along with that, I watched the Week Zero game last year against Stanford, and someone, I think ESPN has like a 3-minute highlight video of it. Mm-hmm. Someone has a 15-minute highlight video of it, so I watched that, and it just is getting me pumped up. We're only a couple of weeks away from Week Zero versus Stanford, but this time at Stanford, much different Stanford team. You know, they're coming off a pretty solid season if you contextualize it with their past seasons. Mm-hmm. So I'm very excited for college football to be coming around, and I think a lot of people are very excited to watch Micah Alejado. I think a lot of people were excited to watch this offense, which, you know, in years past, how long has it been now that I think not only just Hawaii fans, but even just national college football fans are probably saying, man, I'm super excited to watch the electric Hawaii offense.
0: Yeah, I mean, obviously the success of last season really brims that, and everyone is excited for it. Seems like hard to believe that, you know, there's actually been a good long list, a decent list of quarterbacks, players from University of Hawaii that have made the list before.
1: Right.
0: Brayden Shager was on the list in 2024, and you go back, Cole McDonald, Bryant Moniz, and Cole Brennan was on the list. I think once Mike Alejado was named the Mountain West preseason offensive player of the year, you would think he would kind of get some national attention, which I'm sure that was already brimming going into this season. But you touched on the fact the expectations for this young man. Something tells me that, you know, when you listen to him in interviews, I've had the chance to see him. Many have seen him on the practice field. We've obviously seen him in a full season of game action. He did miss some games, but there's an element of confidence. But this is a young guy that has had to deal with high expectations for a decent amount of time. When you think about, you know, his Bishop Gorman days, and there was a lot of expectations going into his junior season, his senior season there, and then coming over to Hawaii, even though he had that redshirt year in between. But he seems like a kid that's got obviously a good head on his shoulders, but he can handle expectations, you know, high expectations. High expectations going into last season, where everyone was aware of how big a recruit he was and the Hawaii ties to boot, that, you know, sometimes, you know, you kind of get a little bit of, oh my goodness, but this kid seems to really manage that and just focus and do what he needs to do.
1: Yeah, I mean, I think it's really funny because I'm going to say something I think kind of a little dumb, but I think this is because of me being a lifelong college football fan. Sometimes when you see a guy, sometimes you can just look at a quarterback and just feel confident about him. And it's not even just necessarily about his play. It's not necessarily just like how he holds himself. It's just kind of like how he looks out there. And sometimes when I see Micah Alejado, I think, you know, going into the year or probably 2 years ago, there's a little bit of a question mark. But I think now every time I see him, I think, you know, this is a dude.
0: Mm-hmm.
1: This is just a dude that plays football. And I look at him and I just can't imagine him not being a guy. Like, there were definitely some moments where, like, you saw, and I, you know, I don't know how much I can necessarily put this on Braden. Maybe it was because our jerseys were so bad during the, what's it called? The Todd Graham / beginning of Timmy Chang era. And just kind of like how they were just wearing a black shirt with like Hawaii on it for most of the time. So maybe that kind of sullies my, my view on the, on Braden. But there was just always some moments where I looked at him and I'm like, he's good. You know, and like he,
0: you're talking about Braden, right?
1: Yeah, mm-hmm. Braden Shager. Mm-hmm. And you know, we all love Shager bombs. We all loved him, and he did his job and he played his role. But I don't know. Sometimes when I look at Micah, I just see him, and he just seems like a dog. Not to say that Braden wasn't a dog. He definitely, you know, suffered through many seasons
0: of
1: sacks and big hits and everything. But I'm just excited to see Micah, because when I see Micah, I see, you know, I'm not going to say I see Colt, because I feel like that's crazy to say, just like, because it's only off of really one season of an injured season of work. But I see guys like, you know, your Bryant Moniz's, your Cole McDonald's, your Jimmy Chang's, you know, where you just see a guy where he is. He is your legacy quarterback for as long as he wants to stay here now because of NIL.
0: Mm-hmm.
1: And I'm just really excited for this football season to watch.
0: When you think about, because there's some others, and it can't be lumped up too much where, like I say, when you just see Mike Alejado play, there's this element of confidence that there's going to be some positivity when he's playing. I always like to look at, you know, at the end of a game, when you need to score, how confident are you in that feeling that if your team with your QB gets one more chance and they need to score to either tie or win, there's a really solid possibility to do it. And I can look back and think about QBs, and I've even been going into the NFL, aside from college, where you felt like if they got one more chance, they could score. Now, even if you're rooting against them, I was a Rams fan, and when we played the 49ers, you knew that if it was a tight game, and this is in the Joe Montana era, or even Steve Young, if they got one more chance to score, oh my goodness, you had to just squeeze so hard because Montana could just lead you down the field. And he would, you know, guys like that, Dan Marino, those guys, you just had this feeling of confidence. I would say the Colt Brennan era, if he got one more chance with the ball in his hands on the offensive side, they could go down and score. And I think every defensive coordinator back then felt that way too. And yeah, there's a lot of good QBs throughout the history of UH football, college football, and NFL. But if you really think about who you felt really confident that could score, it's actually a small community of those. Was there any other QBs that you felt, oh, if it got back one more time to them, they're going to score? Like Tom Brady. He was another one where if they got another chance, there's a great chance they would score.
1: Yeah, like him. I think Patrick Mahomes,
0: mm-hmm.
1: you know, where I'm sure Buffalo Bills fans probably think of Patrick Mahomes is like the devil at this point with how many times he's come back against them. And I think of like the, what was it, like that one game where he had like 17 seconds and they like drove 50 yards down the field to tie it up to send it into overtime. And I just think what's awesome about Micah is, as much as this can be speculation, you know, like, oh, he's so talented, he could do this. We saw him do it multiple times last year in, you know, you have the Stanford game, obviously, to set up the field goal. You had the Fresno State game where, yes, they still lost, but they still scored the touchdown to get it within 2 points, to get it to the 2-point conversion, which they did fail and lose in that game. And then, of course, the Cal game where, yeah, you have Luke Weaver, you know, throwing the game-winning touchdown to Nick Senekal. But it also took Micah Alejado to get to that it took him to get to that part of the field so that Luke Weaver could have a chance to get that ball Micah got I can't remember what happened, because it must have been some kind of like screen pass to Cam Barfield or something like that. And I just can't – I haven't watched the Hawaii Bowl game as of late, but I just remember it was a reception. The receiver or running back made a crazy move, and they got a whole bunch of yards, and Micah went down with like his last injury of the year. Luke Weaver just came in and, you know, finished it off for him. But a lot of that was Micah Olihato getting it done and making sure that Hawaii had a chance in that game where – if you remember in that first half, Hawaii was down bad, and it was looking really bad for Hawaii. Yeah, so I feel very confident in the abilities of Micah Olihato, and I'm so excited to watch this. And I know I've said this like billions of times, but I see him, and, you know, there are guys like the – you say Tom Brady, like Patrick Mahomes, you know, maybe like – early Russell Wilson, maybe not, you know, later Russell Wilson. We don't want to talk about that. But, you know, I think of guys like him that, you know, can get out of, you know, that can get out of like a lot of really bad situations and make huge positive plays. Like, that's what the beginning of Russell Wilson's career was. Like, do you remember like how many plays that he would just almost get sacked? He would do a huge spin move, and he'd be running all around in the backfield and then just randomly just find someone wide open. And he would just make a positive play out of what could have been a huge negative. And that's what I really value the most out of a guy like Micah.
0: Also, two other Hawaii ties quarterbacks are on this list. You think of Jaron Calvi-Sangapolotele, and also USC's Jaden Maiava. So three guys with Hawaii ties obviously on this list. So that's going to be exciting to be able to watch this season based on that. And it kind of leads me to, you know, I was thinking about quarterbacks that you feel confident, like, oh, they're going to score. It's not, I hope they score.
1: Right.
0: It's like, oh, my goodness, they're going to score. Some would say throw in Peyton Manning. And as great as he was, the one thing about him, I always felt like he was prone for an interception. You know, he has a Hall of Fame career. He was so dynamic, and he would march teams down the field. But there's just something different. He was prone for an interception. Like, it's not to say a Tom Brady or Joe Montana would not, you know, potentially, it's always up there. But you just didn't see it. If anything, it was going to come down to fourth down, and maybe they just wouldn't convert, you know, or the defense would come up with a big play, whatever happens in a football game. But like Joe Montana, you just, oh my God, he's going to score. Another one was in college in his senior season, Doug Flutie, his Heisman Trophy. Like that kid, my God, if he had that, he got it one more time, he felt like he was going to score. But Peyton, I just thought, oh, he's prone for an interception.
1: Well, how much of that is just because of like, that was like the early Peyton Manning stuff. Like that's like pre like a lot of what was the year they won the Super Bowl against Chicago? What year was that? 2006? 2005?
0: And then of course you're thinking about the New Orleans Super Bowl where he throws a pick when they're driving at the end and they would lose. But
1: yeah, I guess I could see that.
0: Yeah, and again, it's not like it happened a lot. But there's just that feeling, and it's just gut feeling, whether it be based on history, maybe it's a little bit based on how he was such, you know, he had a rough start his rookie year, but he would be prone. I can't explain it. Probably all the Peyton Manning fans and Indianapolis Colts fans thinking, you're crazy. This is one of the best quarterbacks ever. But just that little difference that I had with him to not put him in that little elite group of quarterbacks, you felt if they got it one more time, they were going to score. So we're going to take a break. We've got a lot of stuff to talk about today on the Gary Dickman Show. When we come back, because Micah is on the watch list, we're going to talk about a few of some of the other great University of Hawaii quarterbacks that come to mind over the history of time. And we've named a few that were on the Maxwell Award watch list previously. Let's take a time out. This is the Gary Dickman Show, ESPN Honolulu.
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0: Welcome back, 808-296-1500, if you want to text or call in, if you're an early riser or you're driving in where there's no traffic and you want to chat. We've been talking about UH football and Mike Alejado making the Maxwell watch list, but there have been, you know, a lot of quarterbacks played for University of Hawaii. We mentioned a few that had prominent seasons, prominent careers, if you will. Other QBs that have made the watch list for the Maxwell Award, Braden Shager, Cole McDonald, Bryant Moniz, and, of course, the legendary Colt Brennan. If we take Colt Brennan away, Tanner, and just put him on the shelf there, he's on the Mount Rushmore of University of Hawaii, overall athletes ever to come out of the program. If we just put him on the shelf, which one of those other QBs that I just mentioned, Shager, McDonald, Moniz, kind of pops for you?
1: I think for me, and this might have just been because this is when I really started getting into Hawaii football really in my life, Cole McDonald just does something for me. And maybe it's the dreads.
0: He had the look.
1: I think it's mostly the locks. I'm not sure. I'd need to look over at what he had to make sure I'm referring to what they actually are. I think the revitalization or the rejuvenation of Hawaii football, you know, with Rolo, Cole McDonald, you had your, you know, trio of guys of, you had Ursua, you had John, not Jared, you had, what are their names? Cedric Bird, JoJo Ward, you had a couple of other guys. Oh my goodness, why am I blanking on this guy's name? I think it was 2019 where Hawaii was like borderline had four 1,000 yard receivers, and it's the number four guy because you also had Jared Smart too. Shout out Jared Smart. But I just remember watching that team so much. I think it was either the 2018 version when I was in Colorado Springs or the 2019 version where they go to the Mountain West Championship game. Whenever I just think of recency, Cole McDonald really just does a lot for me. Even though in that 2019 year, there was that whole weird quarterback battle between him and Chevin Cordero, where it was just kind of, the vibes were interesting there.
0: And you mentioned Chevin Cordero. That's a quarterback a little bit more recent that pops to mind, right? The quarterback that could have been. The quarterback that was kind of mired in all what became kind of this very tumultuous period of University of Hawaii football that led to Todd Graham resigning and bringing in Timmy Chang and he transferring over to San Jose State. But he did have that battle. In fact, started several games the season before the transfer of Todd Graham's last season. And it's kind of like what could have been with that young man if he was to finish out his career at the University of Hawaii.
1: Man, I just looked at the 2019 roster. These receivers are crazy now that I think about it. Mm. And I think I only say crazy just because I remember these guys. And I'm sure national guys would be like, I have no idea who any of these people are. But, I mean, yeah, JoJo Ward, Jared Smart, Cedric Bird, all 1,000-yard receivers. Jason Matthew Sharsh with 913. And then also you had Melky Stovall, Nick Mardner, Lincoln Victor, all other guys that were on this roster. That was just, I don't know. I just looked at that and I was just like, wow, what a bunch of dudes. What an offense.
0: I mean, a name we haven't mentioned yet, I think because we just think of him as the head coach, but Timmy Chang, obviously another great career.
1: Nick Rolovich.
0: That's interesting, right? That's interesting. So there's a little bit of that. I was going to bring up some kind of these maybe overlooked, unsung quarterbacks, but Nick Rolovich really had such a brief period of excellence, if you will, relative to, you know, a full season. Because that year, he was the one that June Jones' second season, after their big turnaround season in 99, he was the quarterback to be the starting quarterback in that second season, which became disappointing, was a losing record. Nick Rolovich was a starter, did not perform well, and a young, true freshman Timmy Chang would take over, and the rest is history. But Chang would get injured in Rolovich's the next season, which was Rolovich's senior season, and then the next, I believe it was seven games, suddenly Rolovich just went blitzkrieg and just showed what happens when the offense that June Jones is implementing finally clicks in. And he always refers to it, it just takes some time. And once it clicks in, man, can you just motor up and down the field? And we saw that with him, and even got an opportunity in the NFL, playing the NFL Europe. So, you know, that's an interesting QB, I think, of as Nick Rolovich. It's really just a small sample size, but man, did he take advantage of it.
1: Yeah, I think they have him listed as like 8-2, but in one of the games in 2001, he only attempted one pass. So we'll call him 8-1 in 2001, where, you know, I think it's capped off by the game, you know, against BYU, 72-45, where he threw for 8 touchdowns. But like, 2 games prior, he threw for 7. Really hard struggles throwing 7 touchdowns. Yeah. But like in the last three games of the season, Nick Rolovich threw 20 touchdowns. Like, I'm not really sure the last time I remember a modern quarterback doing something like that. So, in that one really stellar season, strangely surrounded by, you know, the illustrious career of Timmy Chang, you know, where he himself had a lot of ups and downs, you know. Mm-hmm. He had his moments of getting benched, or had his moments of, you know, getting booed by Aloha Stadium, but yep, he comes out of it as, you know, probably as before, you know, Colt Brennan, probably the greatest quarterback of all time for the University of Hawaii. Mm-hmm, mm-hmm. And then a guy comes in 2 years later and says, you know, I'm going to go out here and do something that's never been done before and give Hawaii a BCS berth. So it's really fun to just kind of go through that history. And we're not even thinking of guys like, you know, the untraditional, you know, where you had your, you know, your triple option quarterbacks who were so amazing in the 90s, you know, so
0: the Bob Wagner era.
1: The Bob Wagner era stuff in the 80s as well. So, I mean, there's so many just talented guys that you could just go back and say, hey, remember this dude? Wasn't he just a dog? So there's just so many of those guys that, you know, I think you were bringing up this idea of the, you know, who are the underappreciated guys. And there are two names that instantly hit my brain, and it's Braden Shager and it's Sean Schroeder. Mm. Braden Shager and Sean Schroeder, I think both had those like very similar, you know, ideas of, hey man, you kind of just we kind of just have to roll you out here, and you're gonna have to suffer through a little bit of hardship. You're going to have to suffer through a little bit of the fan base kind of, you know, dogging you a little bit. But come for a couple of years and we'll appreciate what you did for the program. And I think a lot of people were doing a lot of that for Sean Schroeder by the time that, you know, I started getting into Hawaii football. And I think while you were watching Braden Shager, yeah, sure, sometimes he would have, like, not a great game. But then he would just break off, like, a 47-yard run and, like, there was just those moments where it was just like, man, if only you were here during a better time.
0: Yeah, I mean, they, I mean, he'll probably go in that vat of forgotten QBs. Shager came in and quarterbacked those early Timmy Chang years where they were struggling and they were having to rebuild the roster. It was a, you know, 47% turnover, all that stuff. The talent wasn't right. And same thing with Schroeder. I mean, they just didn't have the talent. They were tough years, but yet those guys persevered. Here's one that pops into my head going back a bit. Dan Robinson.
1: Hmm.
0: He started June Jones's first year. And think about this. Every quarterback, it seems like, under the June Jones era would say, you know what? Learning the offense, it takes time. It might take a year before it clicks. Mm-hmm. Nick Rolovich, it took time before it clicked. Even for Colt Brennan, it took his sophomore season and then his junior year, it clicked. Dan Robinson had a year. He was a seasoned QB, was a part-time starter prior to in the Von Oppen era. very immobile. And yet he suddenly had to learn this offense. He only had 1 year to do it, and he led the turnaround season. So talk about a guy that had to, it was forced. He had to click really quick. Mm-hmm. There was no option. And I can't even remember who the backup was, if there was anybody, but I remember going to the very first game against USC, their opening game at Aloha Stadium. And, of course, USC was not as loaded as they would be, but they just blew out Hawaii. But from that point on, you could see the growth. And Robinson, turnaround season, 9-4, went and wins the Oahu Bowl. So he's another kind of like unsung QB of the UH history ranks.
1: Man, I just remember that game. Well, I don't remember that game. I remember a game very similar to that where I think it was like the first game of the Timmy Chang era against Vanderbilt. Mm. And Vanderbilt absolutely just unloaded on Hawaii.
0: After Hawaii scored first, remember?
1: We scored first. It was a Dedrick Parson rushing touchdown.
0: Yep.
1: I remember that very vividly. And I remember being like, you know, maybe we could be doing something, and then nothing happened.
0: I remember that. Oh.
1: And then Mike White, I think it was the Vanderbilt quarterback at the time, was just doing whatever he wanted against Hawaii, and it was like, I guess. And then what was it, the New Mexico State loss that happened like a couple of weeks after that too, where it was like the real moment of like, oh yeah, you know why I remember that? Because that was when we shifted back to trying to do more run and shoot stuff. Because that was when they brought in Ian Shoemaker from Eastern Washington. Mm-hmm. They're trying to do a whole lot of that stuff. And then 4 weeks in, they're like, yeah, we're just going to do run and shoot stuff again, actually, Ian. Yeah, thank you for coming, Ian.
0: Learning curves that first season.
1: We're going to change our offense a little bit here.
0: That was really the beginning of the uprise of Vanderbilt, if you think about it. Yeah. And even that first Timmy Chang year when Hawaii traveled and played Western Kentucky.
1: I think Western Kentucky came here.
0: Oh, and you know, lost?
1: That's kind of like the – you know how like all the kids are doing like the scuba thing these days?
0: Yeah.
1: I remember I think one of those cornerbacks did a very similar thing of where they would like hold their mouth to their face mask and they would like shoo you away with their other hand. I think it's kind of like a you stink kind of thing. And that got super popular, and that was started by Western Kentucky. And one of the first moments of that, I remember, was against the University of Hawaii. So that was like – who was it? I think it was Austin Reed was the quarterback at the time who saw some NFL time as well, who was an amazing quarterback. That was like – for some reason, Western Kentucky in those in the early 2020s had like – three or two, like a very weird stint of their quarterbacks being absolutely phenomenal.
0: Yeah. That was the beginning of rise. Yeah. Western Kentucky would become really solid from that year on, same like Vanderbilt. It's just a bummer that Hawaii had to be the part of that beginning.
1: Shout out Eric Matthews.
0: Yeah, there you go. All right, let's take a timeout. But before we do that, UH football season is here. So is a new podcast, Huddle Up with the Venneri Brothers. 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The Gary Dickman Show, ESPN Honolulu.
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0: You know, this was one of my favorite shows that I had done. I think it was after the New York Knicks won the NBA Finals.
1: Oh, okay.
0: And the day after, I remember getting in early and putting in all of these New York-based musics just for Gary.
1: Just for Gary.
0: So shout out Gary.
1: Gary.
0: I saw on his Instagram, he enjoyed a nice Shake Shack burger yesterday, posted a photo of it. So I feel like I correctly predicted that he was going to Shake Shack yesterday. So that I feel good about that.
1: And, you know, speaking of Shake Shack, he always gives me grief that I choose In-N-Out over Shake Shack as far as burgers go. And I think I might be in the minority because I believe you feel like a Shake Shack burger is much better too.
0: So this is the thing though. I feel like I like very unfairly judge Shake Shack versus In-N-Out. I haven't had an In-N-Out burger since I was like 8 years old. And I haven't had the chance to get an In-N-Out burger since I was like 8 years old. I think every time I've been in California, I don't think I've ever been that close to an In-N-Out burger. So maybe, you know, and it's not like I'm going to be there anytime soon. My next trip, I'm going to be in Philadelphia in November. So it's not like there's an In-N-Out in Philadelphia. Mm. There's probably more of a Shake Shack in Philadelphia, which does get me a little excited. Mm-hmm. But you know, I will say I do have a bias, and it's not like I'm trying to correct anything with In-N-Out, but it always looks good. I'll tell you that. And you know, the line's got to mean something.
1: Line's got to mean something, and no matter how much peer pressure Gary gives me, I'm always going to say the In-N-Out is a better burger. By the way, speaking of music, we should be playing some Vegas-themed music since Gary is in Las Vegas, like a little bit of Elvis Presley and Viva Las Vegas. That's the only one I can think of.
0: Can you say Bruno Mars is Las Vegas-type music because he has what do you call that? When you're doing a show there.
1: Oh, a residency?
0: Yeah, he has a residency.
1: Ooh.
0: I think that's fair.
1: Hey, Bruno?
0: He has a couple of like gambling-based songs, you know?
1: Viva Las Vegas. That's as much as my Elvis Presley impersonation as I can do.
0: It was good. I thought he was in here.
1: Viva. Thank you very much. Yeah, Gary's in Vegas. Dave Quada, Tanner filling in through Thursday and Friday. Gary will be back. We've been talking about University of Hawaii football. I did want to, since we're on the topic of college football, and again, Tanner, you are just radar premonishing what we would talk about today that you mentioned yesterday, the fact that Notre Dame and USC are going to resume their rivalry and starting in 2030. So this year they're not playing. And when you brought it up yesterday, I have to apologize to you, Tanner, because being a USC alum, I quickly said it was Notre Dame's fault.
0: I knew you were being clouded.
1: Yes. Just like the In-N-Out Burger and Shake Shack, doggone it, I quickly said it was Notre Dame's fault that this rivalry came to this brief end. At least prior to yesterday, we didn't know if it'll ever come back. It is coming back, but they're not playing for 4 years. I said Notre Dame's at fault. It was they the one that didn't want to play. But looking back, it was Lincoln Riley that brought it up and mentioning about, you know, hey, we got a Big Ten schedule now. There's a championship game. And what it really, you know, it really came down to was USC wants to schedule a cupcake in place of Notre Dame as a non-conference opponent so that they can get a win and create a better opportunity for them to get into the CFP playoffs, right?
0: And Notre Dame wants to keep their cupcake in USC.
1: Oh, man. Oh, I'm feeling it still.
0: Am I wrong, though?
1: Recently,
0: am I wrong,
1: oh,
0: though?
1: Oh, my goodness. I got to wear my USC attire tomorrow. I got to just bring out the pride. But, you know, it goes through two, and I will say this confidently, two decisions that I'm not going to defend USC on it, although I incorrectly defended one of them, the Notre Dame rivalry yesterday. But with not wanting to play Notre Dame, bad on USC, and going back with USC and UCLA wanting to make the jump to the Big Ten that started the whole conference fiasco of teams pirating, conferences pirating others, and the mishmash to the point where we don't know what teams are in what conference anymore. That started things. It was all for money. It's all for the money grab and the revenue share of the media contracts. And I will not defend USC for those kind of decisions. I will not now defend USC on this Notre Dame decision. I am glad that it is being brought back, but that we're going to be without it for 4 years, that really bums me out.
0: I think it's really funny to think about that USC and UCLA were the OGs of defecting to, from the Pac-12 to the Big Ten. Because if someone told you that Oregon was the first one, people are like, oh, yeah, that makes sense because they're full-time competitive. You know, they're always kind of top three in the Big Ten. And then you think, oh, no, it was actually USC and UCLA. And it's like, huh? Those guys, that middle of the Pac team and that bottom of the conference team. So middle at least you'll have that. You'll have that, that you guys aren't at least, you know, bottom where you have a what's it called? I think they're on their – who's their new coach now? They have a new guy. They've had like two new guys now. Are they UCLA? Still on – are they still with – what's his name? The running back guy.
1: No, no, no. He got fired. Yeah. Yeah, there's a new coach. Yeah. I'm blanking on his name.
0: Because it was like Chip. It was the running back who was there for a while, and now it's somebody new.
1: Yeah.
0: This is how well I follow UCLA football. It was another guy, then another guy, now it's a new guy.
1: Bob Chesney.
0: Oh, yes, Bob Chesney. What's that? East
1: Coming
0: Carolina?
1: From James Madison.
0: Yeah. It's a purple team. It's a purple team in Carolina.
1: Yeah, and it all goes back to just where the market they're coming from. They're coming from the Los Angeles market. And they're, as much as they may have not been the dominant team in football in the old Pac-12, they were the marquee teams and the leaders of the conference for branding. They were the teams that led the way in terms of this is the Pac-12, and they knew it. And they used that leverage to bolt, and hence four more teams would leave. And the chain reaction of movement along this whole college football landscape. And similarly, USC and Lincoln Riley, who's obviously very much on the hot seat, used the leverage of USC – even though they have not been dominant in college football under his tutorship, they still have leverage and used it to bring up the conversation that led to this rivalry coming to this four-year hiatus. And, you know, nobody wanted that. You know, Notre Dame folks in Notre Dame wanted to keep playing, obviously, but USC realizing that, you know, for Lincoln Riley's purposes, he needed to get into playoffs. He needs to get into the playoffs or else his overpaid contract is more and more looking like what a waste if they don't make the playoffs. And he needed to do whatever he could to ensure, give them the best possibility to make that 12-team field.
0: You know?
1: Which that's not right. And I will not defend them on that.
0: I'll give him this. At least in the 4 years that he's been there, they've won, you know, they've been to bowl games every single year.
1: Oh, God, if you don't make a bowl game when you're at a football school like USC, you're gone. Well, you are gone.
0: I was going to say it could be worse. It could be like the trajectory of Deion Sanders as your head coach right now. Because I was thinking about this just now as you're talking about Lincoln Riley. Who's more on a hot seat right now, Lincoln Riley or Deion Sanders?
1: I would say Lincoln.
0: Right? Because it's that idea of, like, prolonged success. Whereas, like, for Colorado, they were bad for so long. Mm-hmm. Where people – I feel like there definitely is frustration around Deion. They had that 1-9-win season. But other than that, it's being sandwiched by a 4-win and a 3-win season. Mm-hmm. Back, you know, they have this huge transfer portal team every single year. And nothing's happening. But somehow – Lincoln Riley definitely feels like he would be the first guy fired of the two, or at least not retained. And maybe that's not fair for a guy like Lincoln Riley, who, you know, shout out to his time at Oklahoma. You know, not really sure what changed by going to USC. Maybe there was just, you know, and not to be like mean about it, but I feel like whenever there's a brand new head coach at USC, there is some kind of unreasonable expectation set just because of the legacy of USC, especially in those 2000s, where they were absolutely like the dynasty with Matt Leinart, Reggie Bush, Carson Palmer. I was trying to be funny, trying to list a bad quarterback, but like Mark Sanchez, but he was like good at USC at least.
1: After USC is another story.
0: Yeah, that's a whole other story. But, you know, maybe – I'm not going to say it's tough for Lincoln Riley because he kind of puts that on himself because he himself is not a very nice person. I remember his time at Oklahoma when he closed off practices and then I think it was a student reporter at the time went to a different building on campus that had a clear view of the stadium and they took photos and he got like pissed at them or something like that. And it was just like so unneedlessly like dramatic. But I feel like that's how you can label a lot of college football coaches these days, you know, unnecessarily dramatic.
1: Yeah.
0: Shout out Lane Kiffin.
1: Oh God. Yeah. Former USC coach as well. But you know, yeah, you're going to coach one of the blue blood programs, Notre Dame, Ohio State, Michigan, the new head coach coming in for Michigan. You're going to have these expectations. I think, to be quite honest, Lincoln Riley is still the head coach because USC, because of that massive contract he has to buy him out, to fire him and buy him out, is way more of an expense that even USC, with all of their big boosters, too much for them to handle. But as he's gone into his contract now, that buyout becomes less and less with each year. And therefore, he may be, after this season, ripe or affordable enough to be let go if he does not indeed make the playoffs. Let's take another timeout. More to talk about here on the Gary Dickman Show, ESPN Honolulu.
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4: It's looking great around Oahu. There are no accidents right now. Traffic on all the major roads is moving good. The weather could be a factor if you're coming over from the windward side. There are showers scattered along the Ko'ola. One fairly heavy shower over Kailua and Mauna Willi. And it's wet on the Pali, the Likelike, and parts of the H3. It's also getting busy at Pearl Harbor. Nimitz is backed up at the main gates, and there's a backup starting on Kamehameha Highway at Radford Drive.
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0: Hour one on the Gary Dickman Show coming to a moderate close, getting ready for hour number two here in this final segment. We talked a lot, obviously, yesterday related to Major League Baseball and the trade. The trade deadline was yesterday, although a lot of the news was a trade that was made on Saturday, which is Dodgers getting Tarek Skubal to be their new ace pitcher. But more stuff happened, and Tanner, you came walking into the studio as a Boston Red Sox fan that said, I guess after this trades, you loved it. You said, now the Boston Red Sox are World Series contenders, mm-hmm. one of the hottest teams in baseball coming into August after a hot July. But you like the trades?
1: I thought they were – it was a wonderful trade deadline. And I think it's mostly off of the last couple of years where – and I think of last year especially, where the Red Sox are hot, you know –

0: you have. But at the end of the day, there's a lockout coming up next year. You don't really know what the guarantee of next year is going to give you. And this is my favorite thing about prospects. And a lot of people were judging this trade that the Boston Red Sox did yesterday for Baltimore Orioles catcher Adley Rutschman. By the way, number one overall pick. His first two seasons in Baltimore were absolutely phenomenal. The last couple of years, he's been a little bit shaky after an injury, but, you know, hopefully he'll get that situated out, because right now, when you look at the starting catchers for the Boston Red Sox, they aren't necessarily doing much for you. But the big kind of question mark was, oh, you gave up a lot of prospects. Oh, you gave up your number two, was it? I think it was 2, 4, 5. And another prospect who I don't even think is a part of the trade. There's a whole lot of confusion on whether or not this one player was or not. Regardless, I don't think you should, in baseball, lament that you're giving up prospects. It's the same way that when you trade away a draft pick, I think there's a little bit of like, oh, but that could have been somebody. Or so when you give away a player, it's like, oh, that could have been somebody. But at the end of the day, I think if you are a team going for a World Series sooner rather than later, you probably keep your number one prospect, probably keep your next favorite prospect, then you keep the next guy who you need to get as a depth piece, you keep those three guys, and then pretty much anyone else in your farm system should be open to trade, because these are assets at the end of the day. Am I going to be sad if one of these guys develop well into a great player for the Baltimore Orioles? Sure. Baltimore Orioles aren't developing anybody. I know that. I've watched this team for the last couple of years. All they know how to do is tank, lose in the playoffs, and then tank again. That's literally what the Baltimore Orioles just did. Could you imagine right now, by the way, if you're a Baltimore Orioles fan and you'd have to suffer through the years of tanking so that they would draft Adley Rutschman, number one overall. You have him. You have – who are your other guys? It was Holiday who was one of them. There was a couple of other guys, and they were absolutely phenomenal a couple years ago. Lose in the playoffs and then trade away your generational talent and then go back to tanking. I mean, that is the biggest slap in the face to any fan over in Camden Yards right now.
1: That's the thing, difference with like basketball and football. When you think about draft picks.
0: Right.
1: Because draft picks in football and basketball can mean instantaneous help the next season, right? Because they're going to play. A top first round draft pick is going to play, most likely start. But baseball, you can have the number three overall pick, but that player, you may not see the whiff of the diamond on the major league level for possibly 1.5 to 2 years if they even have a meteoric rise.
0: Right.
1: So it's hard. I can see where it's hard for fans to get excited about draft picks, sometimes even prospects, right? Because, A, you're not going to see them right away. Like a lot of times, here's this, oh, the great trades by so-and-so. They got good prospects, but you're not going to see them, you know, for a bit. And it's kind of like if you're a true baseball fan, you understand that and you feel for that. But it's the free agents that really make the biggest splash.
0: Right. And that's why I don't really lament it. I mean, you're a Dodgers fan. You don't really care about your prospects. You're an LA Rams fan. You don't really care about your picks either. So at the
1: what
0: end of
1: picks? We don't have any picks.
0: Not anymore. Not after the Myles Garrett trade. But I just think that at the end of the day, these are just guys who you have no idea who they're going to be yet. Marcelo Meyer was the number 5 pick a couple of years ago. He was not even that long ago. I would even say a year and a half ago, Marcelo Meyer was the face of the franchise shortstop that the Boston Red Sox were going to develop. He has had like 5 injuries, and now he shares the same fate as Rafael Devers and was traded to the San Francisco Giants. By the way, the San Francisco Giants come to Boston, I think, in the end of the month. So that'll be a fun game with Devers' first game in Boston and Marcelo's first game in Boston after he gets traded. But at the, you look at these, at this guy, you know, Roman Anthony, he's supposed to be, you know, a big player, but he's been hurt this year. So there's a lot of, you know,

0: ideas where you want him to develop. They still have their number one prospect who they still feel very good about, Franklin Arias. But you look at the Red Sox right now and you look at some of their, you know, better guys. You know, certainly a lot of them have developed in the Red Sox system. But you look at the starting pitchers of Ranger Suarez, Peyton Tolley, Sonny Gray. You know, you have a couple of guys that developed, but those three guys, they were all either signed or traded for. You know, Boston has done a really good job of taking other people's, you know, okay, you know, pitchers and making them absolutely great pitchers. I look at the, like, 35-year-old Tyson Guerrero, who's, like, the reliever that they like to put in the middle innings. And he throws, like, 102-mile-per-hour pitches. And he's 35 years old, and he had, like, a 6.0 ERA. And now he's one of the best relievers in the MLB. So it's really funny when you're comparing, like, prospects and draft picks from the MLB to the NFL and the NBA, because it is, frankly, silly how much different it is in baseball than it is to other sports. And it's, frankly, kind of hard to comprehend. And I don't even get mad at when people, like, are like, oh, I don't really watch baseball. There's, like, I don't know what's happening. And it's like, yeah, that's true. I watch baseball. I don't even know what's happening.
1: It's going to be interesting. I like to look at, like, teams that are in contention, obviously. Like, they're going to make the playoffs. How far they go is really what's key. So some of these teams that are, like, the Cubs got a few added pieces The Phillies.
0: Yeah.
1: Even the Padres added some free agents. So it's funny, right? In baseball, like, you can bash the Dodgers, which many people have, about taking Tarek Skubal. Oh, he's coming off an injury. Maybe he won't even be able to pitch much in these last few months. But they get into the playoffs, and Skubal comes there and pitches an inning that gets them to win a playoff game. Mm-hmm. The $10 million they're paying for the remainder of this year, and the luxury tax they're paying is going to be oh so well worth it. And that's how baseball rolls. We're going to take a break for this first hour that went zipping by. When we come back, more to come. Tanner, Dave, we're filling in for Gary on the Gary Dickman Show right here on ESPN Honolulu.
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8: The H1 traffic is building on the west side. H1 is slow now from shortly after the Kualakai Parkway on-ramp to the Kahanoi overpass in Aiea. After that, you should be good to downtown. It's still clear at the Middle Street merge. Barrington Highway traffic is still okay on the leeward coast, and there are no major slowdowns yet on Fort Weaver coming up from Eva Beach. The H2 is good from Wahiawa and Mililani. Traffic's light so far from east to Oahu and from the windward side.
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1: Good morning, Tuesday. Coming to you live from the studios in downtown Honolulu, it's the Gary Dickman Show. Gary is on leave, having some fun in Vegas. So it's Dave Kawada, Tanner Hayworth, filling in this week through Thursday. Gary will be back on Friday. We've had some exciting news to talk about, mainly, and one of them we focused on in the first hour, was that our own University of Hawaii quarterback, Mike Olihato, is on the Maxwell Award watch list, meaning, hey, he's on a list of athletes that we're going to see who might get the award for the best all-around college football player. Last year, Fernando Mendoza won the award, and 9 times out of 10, the winner of that award usually it becomes the front runner, almost the shoe-in for the Heisman. Doesn't always work that way, but generally goes that way. So it's a great honor that Olihato is on the list. And, you know, he was named the Mountain West Conference preseason offensive player of the year. So he's already getting some, not only conference, but a little bit more national recognition as we go into the season. Other guys with Hawaii connections on this list: Cal quarterback Jaron Keawe-Sangapolotele, who we got to see live in the Hawaii Bowl, and USC's Jaden Maiava, formerly a Kaimuki Bulldog, now high expectations in going into this season for the USC Trojans. But Olihato getting the nod here. And in the first hour, Tanner, you were mentioning how there's a lot of expectations, not only for this team, high ones, you know, coming into the season, but specifically for Olihato. Yes, he's back with the landscape of NIL. There was a little bit of question mark. He always kind of squeeze a little bit once the season's over, going into the next season. But he's back. He's healthy. And that's another key element. So high expectations, but this guy can handle.
0: Yeah, I mean, if it weren't for a hip drop tackle on week zero, last season, Hawaii won 9 games.
1: Yeah.
0: And that was with an injured starting quarterback for the entire year. Mm-hmm. You know, he gets surgery, takes all the spring off. So he, you know, is now getting his time with the starting receivers and the first team and everything. You know, there's a lot of guys that, you know, are going to be elevated into starting roles. I think someone had a nice convo with Boogie Henderson, who's excited to take a expanded role after, you know, taking the last couple of years to develop, you know, now that a couple of starting offensive linemen are graduating and all that stuff. So I'm very excited to see what that is going to look like by the time we get to the beginning of the year. That's always a big part of this is a really big hot take I'm taking. Offensive line, kind of a big deal for most offenses in the college football world. But it's obviously a big deal for Hawaii because, you know, that is just one position where for some reason, you know, you're not necessarily getting, you know, your huge kind of big developmental pieces. You know, you think of how many star receivers we've had or some exciting running backs we've had. I mean, save from a, you know, Dean Brisky, who's been solid, you know, maybe he takes a big next step. You've had a couple of guys like, you know, Luke Felix Fualalo, who's been serviceable during his time. Zen Sotelo has, like, been a very consistent guy for this team after graduating last year. So it's going to be interesting to see who takes over for certain roles in a lot of these positions. So very excited to see what comes out of that. A little worried because, you know, offensive line hasn't necessarily been a strength of this team the last couple of years. So mostly looking out for Micah in that sense of hoping that he gets some time to throw the ball. But as we've seen from the last 2 years, what Micah does very well is getting the ball out of his hands in a quick amount of time, reading the defense usually very well. It's very run and shoot. You know, I just remember how many times where Cole McDonald will just throw a flat just like in half a second of getting the ball. Same thing with most run and shoot guys. So very excited to see what Micah does. And then this season especially where, you know, you start rather quickly. You know, you have the away game at Stanford, and then you have a very pivotal matchup. You know, you have your 9th Island showdown week 1.
1: Mm-hmm.
0: So that's going to be interesting to see how that works out. It's a wideout. Hopefully the equipment managers get the memo there too that it's a whiteout, so we're not accidentally wearing white when UNLV is coming in as an away team. And that sounds like a joke, but you know, Hawaii fans for all sports already know that sometimes the coordination isn't exactly 100% of the time. So hopefully we'll all be coordinated come September 5th. But very excited to see what this season has in store. You know, a couple of interesting out-of-conference matchups. Obviously, the two away games with Stanford and Arizona State in the middle of the year. Excited to see a couple of the new Mountain West teams with Northern Illinois, UTEP, and North Dakota State in back-to-back-to-back weeks. So, and those Northern Illinois and UTEP games are both away trips.
1: Oh, yummy.
0: Thanks, Gloria. Appreciate that.
1: Gloria?
0: Navarez. But let's just like, thanks for giving us the two longest trips that we could possibly do. But, you know, I guess they could have sent us to Fargo. So thankfully, North Dakota State's coming here.
1: And they will travel.
0: They are traveling.
1: I've heard that they travel, particularly with this Hawaii trip for the first time. I remember at UH Athletics, they were being told, brace for a big traveling party. From North Dakota State.
0: Tell them to wear green.
1: In their cold environment coming to, you know, tropical Honolulu. By the way, running back DJ Scott on the Maxwell list for North Dakota State as well. You know, the other thing that led to us talking about is some of the quarterbacks in University of Hawaii history. Alejandro being the latest to kind of really add to that community of great QBs. Other quarterbacks that had been on the Maxwell list before. Braden Shager was on it. Cole McDonald, you know, other players. I'm blanking. Who else was on there?
0: All of our good
1: Brian
0: players.
1: Brian Moniz, Cole Brennan were all named to the Maxwell list back in the day. And we've been talking about some of the other great quarterbacks. There's always a lot of good quarterbacks. Timmy Chang, right? And we're kind of thinking about some of those quarterbacks that may have been, you know, a little bit in the minor, either overlooked. They might have had a really short career, maybe one season as a starter, but really either performed well or had to endure some very much trials and tribulations. You brought up Shager in the first hour about, you know, that'll go down as we move further away. The first years of Timmy Chang, it was a massive rebuild. Massive rebuild.
0: He wasn't even the starting quarterback.
1: He wasn't, and he had to get into that spot. And you talk about offensive line. I mean, they were rebuilding a line. He was getting sacked a lot, but he was good thing he was a big boy. Yeah. He was a physical dude that could handle it. He had his share of injuries, played through them. He will always be known as for his Shager bombs, but being just this tough guy. But that quarterback that was part of the build into last season's success, and it will eventually be a little bit overlooked, but he was on the Maxwell Award watch list back in 2024. I brought up a guy, Dan Robinson, mm-hmm. who was the starter in June Jones's first year, senior, and we've heard about, you know, constantly, but quarterbacks in the run and shoot, it takes some time. You got to learn it. Not only learn it, but you got to feel it. And it takes some time to click. Nick Rolovich is a perfect example. When it clicked for him. Cole Brennan, it took some time for it to click. It did. Robinson had that 1 year, and that was it. And luckily, he was smart enough. I think he'd become a dentist in his mm-hmm. professional career. Smart guy, very immobile, not the strongest of arms, but he got that offense to click, and they would have the biggest turnaround in NCAA football history. That's one of the guys I think people will forget. You'll think about, yeah, Cole Brennan, the June Jones era, Cole Brennan, Timmy Chang, Nick Rolovich, and you'll forget about Dan Robinson.
0: Right. Shout out Drew Brown.
1: Drew Brown.
0: Shout out Drew Brown.
1: Oh, my goodness.
0: That 1 year, it was like, oh.
1: But he was a Duke transfer, right?
0: No, I think it was a JUCO guy.
1: Oh, JUCO. Okay.
0: Yeah,
1: okay.
0: I can't remember specifically. He could have just been a regular recruit. Mm-hmm. I can't remember. I know Hunter was very close with him because he was around during those times with the first year Nick Rolovich. So mm-hmm. He had that one great year, or I won't say one great year. He had that one good year. I won't put the expectations too high. Then, you know, kind of tougher year, transfers to Oklahoma State, and, you know, now he's in the CFL doing his thing. Shout out to him. So I just think of those guys where it's just like, man, they really had to carry the torch in some pretty dark times, didn't they?
1: Indeed.
0: And you know, that's what made me appreciate other guys. I'll always say this about, and I know this is super tangential to the conversation right now. I think of those times of like underappreciated quarterbacks, and I always think of the guys who I always remember. I think of, you know, how bad Norm Chow was during those times. I don't think I can remember not liking a single running back during the Norm Chow era. All of those running backs I loved, whether it be, you know, or the guys that played during those times, you know, like the Joey Yosefas, the Steven Lakalakas, you know, I think by the time Rolovich came around, the Diosome St. Juice had a couple, was starting to really come on. Who is it? Paul Harris was another guy who's coming to mind right now. I mean, there's something about 2010's Hawaii football where it wasn't necessarily the best product, but they had a couple of running backs that I really liked. And that's pretty much what you had to glean from, I think, during those times.
1: You know, and thinking about those times, the quarterbacks – under that Norm Chow, unfortunately, when you have those eras where the record, the one loss record wasn't that great, the Fred Von Appen era, those quarterbacks really get lost in that whole shuffle. But, you know, they had two, under Norm Chow, they had two D1 transfers coming in. And
0: one they sure
1: was,
0: did.
1: One from was Ohio State, last name was Graham.
0: Right.
1: And they also had a USC transfer who started at USC.
0: Was that Max Wittick?
1: Max Wittick coming in, oh, and Max neither Wittick. Of them could kind of get it going, which was a lot of talk about high expectations right here. Norm Chow, great offensive coordinator at SC, at North Carolina State, UCLA, NFL, and you got these D1 quarterbacks coming in. You're expecting this great offensive output, and it just never materialized, which is, you know, unfortunate. Again, it's that unsung period of when the teams are struggling. You kind of forget who were the quarterbacks at that time.
0: Yeah, shout out, was it the 2015, last year of Norm Chow, starting quarterbacks of Max Wittick and Ikaika Woolsey,
1: that's right. I'm trying to look up Graham. Taylor Graham, there you go. Yeah. If you have a quarterback, kind of that unsung hero that we might overlook that should be given a shout out, 808-296-1500, Texas, call us for that QB. I do want to shout out.
0: I know no one was going to shout out Max Wittick, so.
1: Hey, you never know.
0: We get him out there.
1: You never know. You just never know. All us USC guys. I do want to give a definite shout out. He wasn't an overlooked one, but it's been some time now. Michael Carter. He was a Holiday Bowl quarterback, 1992. Garrett Gabriel,
0: Kenny.
1: The two, and they have things connected right there, right? Yeah. Michael Carter has the Holiday Bowl and running that Bob Wagner spread offense. The first, he became that first option oriented quarterback after Garrett Gabriel, who was more pass oriented. Garrett Gabriel, of course, his legacy will be defeating BYU 2 years in a row, not just beating them, but smoking them. And You're too young, Tanner,
0: yes,
1: but
0: am.
1: To really feel how those victories were so impactful to the community at that time. When you have lost to that team, BYU, year after year after year prior to, all under Dick Tomey, he never beat BYU, to never beat them, that was a team to beat in the old WAC, and to finally beat them and beat them bad. And with the Heisman Trophy winner, Ty Detmer, at quarterback, nothing can feel great. I don't know if there have been great moments, but in terms of a massive uplift in the community from a team's win, I got to put that victory over BYU in 1988 as, if not the biggest massive uplift from ground zero to where it became for one game.
0: I can see that. And I think a game in my brain for me for that is last year's Hawaii Bowl.
1: Definitely.
0: Because, you know, as a recent fan, because I started going to the college in 2019, and I wouldn't say I was really that much of a University of Hawaii like fan, even though I've grown up here my entire life. You know, I think I've made these jokes before in the last couple of years, but I was, you know, more worried about my Pokemon team than my football team. I was more worried about collecting my Yu-Gi-Oh cards than like my sports trading cards and all that stuff. So by the time I got into Hawaii football, I kind of knew Norm Chow stuff. Like, I think I went to a game once really during the 2010s. So I wasn't that huge into it, but over the last couple of years, you know, you develop your love for the team. And, you know, going into that Hawaii Bowl game, there's a lot of interesting narratives that I think about where I just think of it's a nationally televised game against a Power Four team, a Power Four team that has so many Hawaii recruits as well as incoming Hawaii recruits. You have the number one recruit out of Hawaii, Jaren Keawe-Sangopolutele. You have Nick Rolovich, who has his own baggage with the University of Hawaii. And there was just so much, I think, that could have gone wrong for UH. I remember going into that bowl game where there was a lot of people being like, oh, Cal should play Hawaii in the Hawaii Bowl. And I just remember being like, that would be so terrible for Hawaii if we lose. Like, if we had lost that game and if we had gotten blown out in that game against Nick Rolovich and Jaren Keawe-Sangopolutele, like, I could not see, like, a worse circumstance where if it was, like, another Power 5 team, I would be fine. Mm-hmm. But because it was Nick Rolovich and Jaren Keawe-Sangopolutele, you know, you have your handful of Hawaii guys that was on the team and going to the team. So there's all these worries. And I remember, you know, being at the game because I think I told the station I was going to a church thing, and I think they showed me on TV, and I think my cover was blown immediately from there.
1: Like Ferris Bueller.
0: Yeah, it was a very classic, because that was when Ahoy was down two scores. Bofelli Ashlock gets the touchdown, and he like throws like a little heart to the end zone, to the end zone fans, and then they pan to the fans, and then I'm just dead center right there. Like, because I remember seeing Kanoa before the game, and I was like, dap him up, and I'm like, and you didn't see me. And then, like, in their first touchdown, you see me immediately. And it's like, I think my cover's blown here.
1: That's but my brother.
0: I just think about that touchdown to Weaver. I think of the slow comeback against them, and the vibes were stellar, and it was just awesome to be a part of that. And sure, it's not a 72-45 win against BYU. It's not a win against BYU in the 80s, 90s. But for me, I think for the younger Hawaii football fan, that is your kind of right now, your foundational kind of fan base building game right there.
1: Yep, no doubt, no doubt. We'll take a timeout. Before we do, you can join Pacheco and Hart live on location on August 14th at the 3 p.m. from the ESPN Honolulu Man Cave at the BIA Big Home Building and Remodeling Show at the Blaisdell Exhibition Hall. 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Doggone it, I gotta pay. We'll take a time out. 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
13: There's an accident reported on the Pali Kailua bound shortly before Upper Nu'uanu Pali Drive. All three townbound windward highways, though, are moving okay. From east to Oahu, no slowdown yet. On the west side, the H1 starts getting slow before Kunia Road, and the H1 stays heavy and slow from there to the H1-H2 merge, where you'll pick up some speed. After Halava, take the H1. Got a new accident on the Moanalua Freeway near Kaiser, and traffic is backing up to the Red Hill exit.
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0: Welcome back, guys and gals. Gary Dickman Show. Dave Quatta, Tanner Hayworth. We are filling in. GD is away. We'll be back on Friday. We will be in the studio replacing and doing the best we can to replace for Gary. Through Thursday, we've been talking about not only University of Hawaii quarterbacks that might have been overlooked, but also we kind of started talking about games that really propelled the emotional esteem of all us fans in the state, or because of the victory. In the talk about quarterbacks, we had talked about that Garrett Gabriel and how the impact of that. First, he would win defeat BYU 2 years in a row, but the very first one, that victory, how that really propelled the emotional uplift from, and I'm talking about from where it was, the magnitude it jumped when you think about the history of games against BYU and the futility Hawaii had had all through Dick Tomey years, the first Bob Wagner years, and to finally beat him. Tana, you brought up this past Hawaii Bowl. Talk about a culminating victory. And you think about the opponent as well. Local connections. Rolovich was the interim head coach. Sangapolutele was the quarterback out of Campbell. You know, so there's all this stuff going into Hawaii Bowl. And Timmy Chang's first winning season, how magnitude it was for that victory. 808-296-1500. If you have a game that really brings uplift and a big difference from where we were prior to where it was after the game, any sport, a victory, and not just great game, but just from where it was, I will look at last season and I would say a bigger, maybe arguably a bigger magnitude of from zero to where it was after the game was actually that first victory against Stanford, right?
1: With Kansei.
0: With Kansei Matsuzawa's game-ending field goal against Stanford, first game of the season, and that would then create what would be one of the, you know, this great season. But prior to that, now going into year four, Timmy Chang was three losing seasons. There was question marks. Can Timmy Chang do it? Can we get a winning season? Could we become all of that question marks? And here comes your kicker who was, you know, okay the year before.
1: I think it was what, like 70-75% kicker?
0: Okay.
1: I remember that kick. And I just remember feeling like, I remember exactly where he was, because I remember the year before, I remember walking into halftime, looking back and seeing him miss that exact same kick from that exact same spot before. Yep. So my brain was like, all right, let's hope every, I remember just being just cooped up. Was I in here? I must have been. It might have been like, no, it was a home game, so Keegan wouldn't have been here. But I just remember being in here, just being absolutely stoked watching that game,
0: well,
1: and boarding that game.
0: I was fortunately on the sideline,
1: yeah,
0: on the UH football sideline for that. And clock stops, you know, and it's really dynamic to see when, you know, the team on the sideline, the organization leading up, going in to set for the field goal. I mean, you know, the pressure, the looks on the coaches' faces, the players' faces, and then the euphoria afterward. I mean, I'm getting chicken skin just talking about it, but you see it, you hear it, you feel it, and I think that lift, that emotional lift from where everyone was before that game and where it became after the game, we were on a high as fans from that point on. Here we go, you know? So that to me was a monumental victory for fans. If you have others, maybe basketball, maybe it's baseball, maybe it's volleyball. 808-296-1500. And Tanner, you got the connection. See if there's any text coming in.
1: So, because in, earlier in the show, we were talking about quarterbacks with Mike Alejado being named to the Maxwell Award watch list. And we're just talking about, you know, some underappreciated quarterbacks because, you know, your Colt Brennan's, your Cole McDonald's, your Mike Alejado's are going to always get the mentions. We had a couple of texters. Wow, that is loud. But, one of the guys who we had mentioned too, Ekaika Woolsey, did get a shout out.
0: Yep.
1: Texas saying was tough as nails. We had a struggling offensive line and he took a beating but never complained. That is true. Yep. And he was through a couple of guys where he was in competitions with like Drew Brown, Max Wittick. Mm-hmm.
0: So, got the job. He got the job.
1: Got the job done. A couple of texters bringing up some OGs, you know, Tim Lyons during the Dick Tomey era.
0: Awesome.
1: Awesome. You have someone mentioned Jeff Duva back in 78. What's it called? Came from BYU.
0: Yeah.
1: So what's it called? We did it was one of the only times where we've taken someone from BYU. especially during the 70s and 80s.
0: That's right.
1: Another texter just coming in now, Tyler Gronke, as critical as Colt Brennan in that undefeated regular season. Believe he filled in for Colt for 2.5 games after a concussion during the Fresno State game.
0: Yep.
1: Gronke kept the winning streak alive and had a huge game on the road against Nevada.
0: Yep.
1: And that was something that you could always depend on during the June Jones era where, you know, I think yesterday we joked about it compared to where Timmy Chang likes to keep it, you know, 3-4 guys. June Jones, you know, it was a light crew if you had 6 quarterbacks.
0: Yeah, no kidding. I had Tim Lyons on my list as well. He was the starting QB in 1981, and that was a pivotal year for the football, but Dick Tomey era, because that was the first year they got nationally ranked. They went 7 or 8-0 leading into a pivotal game against, lo and behold, BYU. They would lose 13-3, if my memory serves me correctly, but Tim Lyons he came into the program as a receiver. And then started at quarterback, and you're kind of like, Tim Lyons, isn't he the receiver? He's going to be your starting quarterback? And he did really well. It's still, the BYU game was nationally televised back in a time when national televised games did not come hardly at often, particularly for Hawaii. I was wondering why the backup quarterback, Bernard Quarles, started that game, if people remember, and Tim Lyons did not play. They would lose it. They would lose another one. So they ended up the season 9-2. But that was a pivotal year for UH football and Dick Tomey. Jeff Duva, talk about, wow, an OG. So he was the first QB when Dick Tomey took over. The first QB came over was a starting quarterback the year before under Larry Price. And he was solid, great quarterback. I kind of love that name too. He had that QB name, Jeff Duva, D-U-V-A, but he was really good. And in fact, the year after, everyone was like, who's going to replace him? He was so great. But yeah, that's another great one that, because of the time now that has passed, has gone on. Another name that we talked about as far as unsung quarterbacks was Chevin Cordero.
1: Yeah.
0: Again, a period of time, very tumultuous.
1: A very interesting era.
0: Right? And
1: but,
0: really,
1: you know,
0: his transfer was what led to the exploding and then
1: it's a different kind of impact. Because you always talk about, you know, your on field impact. Chevin was, you know, I feel like a lot of what Chevin brought to the team in terms of a legacy was, you know, very similar to, you know, a St. Louis quarterback who was very good, could have gone to a mainland school but decided to stay home. He had his, you know, competition with Cole McDonald where, you know, you could say that Chevin won in the end with Cole McDonald leaving school early to go to the NFL. And, you know, Chevin did his thing. He wasn't, you know, he wasn't breaking records. He wasn't bad either. But honestly, the most impactful thing, like you said, was that he transferred, and he was one of those guys that was on the team that, you know, started the dreaded word I'm about to say out, the Twitter spaces. I can't remember what day that was, but I remember being on Twitter space for hours listening and just trying to glean anything that could happen from that Twitter space where you had a couple of alums talking. You had a couple of – you had pretty much like the entire football team listening. You had fans. You had a couple of players start arguing with each other too. So that was definitely one of the moments of all time.
0: Yeah, indeed. Very interesting times, and we are Michigan, so far removed from that at this point.
1: Michigan has the burger receipts, and we have the Twitter space.
0: Twitter space. Never heard of it before until that. We're going to take a timeout. When we come back, we're going to shift a little bit in terms of sports. We're going to talk some University of Hawaii baseball because Coach Rich Hill brought back one of his former coaches, another local product, former HPU head coach in Dallas Correa, as the new associate head coach for University of Hawaii baseball. He previously was with the Milwaukee Brewers organization, so we'll have a chat with him. Interview recorded from yesterday. Coming back after the break, ESPN Honolulu.
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3: The freeway traffic from the west side is looking really typical. One exception, though, there's an accident on the Moanalua Freeway townbound near the top of Red Hill, and it's got traffic backed up into the Halawa Interchange. The H1, the better route if you're coming in right now from Pearl City and Aiea. The backups at Pearl Harbor, longer this morning than usual, but it's okay going into Tripler, Schofield, and the Marine Base. Windward and East Oahu traffic to town is moving fine.
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0: Well, we're fortunate to be joined by, the title is new, Associate Head Coach for University of Hawaii Baseball, but the person, this is the second stint with University of Hawaii Baseball, and that's Dallas Correa, who was on the staff with Rich Hill previously, left to work for the Milwaukee Brewers organization, but now back as associate head coach. So good morning, Dallas. Thanks for joining us.
11: Dave, thank you. So happy to be on. Thanks so much.
0: Sure. And congratulations on being hired as the associate head coach. And I know you're saying that you had to make some recruiting calls this morning, and we're recording this on a Monday, but these calls, just to get an idea of kind of the recruiting process for you guys at baseball, are these like the first contacts with some of the recruits? Are these a follow-up from other coaches who made initial contact? Are you kind of the second contact before Rich Hill closes the deal? How does it work?
11: It's a blend. I think our entire staff has done an incredible job of reaching out to the right guys and guys that we think are going to help us win. It's also August 1st marks the first day that we can reach out to 2028 grads. So busy time of the year for Division I baseball coaches.
0: My goodness, it's just amazing how the recruiting, aside from it being year-round, you're going into the next years. I mean, these people you're talking to are, what, juniors in high school now?
11: Mm-hmm. Yep, rising juniors.
0: Rising juniors, oh my goodness. So before we get to University of Hawaii baseball, I wanted to kind of reflect a little bit back kind of your journey, but even particularly with the Milwaukee Brewers, you're the minor league catching coordinator. That's your background is as a catcher. And you were
6: part of that system. What was your kind of your biggest takeaway from your experience with the Brewers?
11: Yeah, well, first off, I have to thank them because they challenged me as a coach, as a person, and it was always about the people that was in the room. And Pat Murphy would always talk about how important it was and what the competitive advantage the Brewers had was their belief in people and the relationships that they had with people, and building systems that are communicating the right way, collaborating, and helping get the best out of their players. So if you're looking for one answer, it's people. It's the relationships that you have.
6: Now, one of the hats you have worn in your career as a coach was being the head coach at HPU. So you've had that head coaching hat. Now you were also on Rich Hill's initial staff. Go to the Milwaukee Brewers. You're taking all these experiences now into your current position. What are kind of your specific either individual goals for the team coming in as a new associate head coach?
11: Yeah, I mean, I think for us, it's just how can we continue to move the needle forward, you know, with this program. And it starts at the top with Rich Hill and what he's built in the first 5 years that he's been here, right? And I think whenever I come into a new role or anybody goes into a new role, I think all that we can ask of ourselves is that we add value to that, right? And we build the relationships and the trust that we have with our players so that we can continue moving this thing forward.
6: You know, in this NIL era, and obviously it's affecting all collegiate sports, has that been something while you've been away, you've kind of kept a little bit of an eye on just so that you kind of stayed on top of things? Or is this kind of a significant learning curve for you in how to now build rosters and so forth and so on?
11: Yeah, I mean, I think as a college coach, right, and we've had a lot of college coaches with the Milwaukee Brewers that are in the organization, we've always tried to keep our tab on it of just, you know, reaching out to people on how this thing is actually developing. But once you get in it, you start to see what the market is like, right? And it starts to open up your eyes of what this thing is actually becoming and where it might be headed, right, for the future of college sports.
6: We're talking with Dallas Correa, the new associate head coach for University of Hawaii Baseball. And I keep forgetting this, but for college baseball, how many scholarships do you have again?
11: Well, you can have up to 34 now. And it really depends on the university of what they're allocating funds like towards baseball or towards a specific sport. So I would say it's a good mixture of guys who still have 11.7, guys who have less than that, and guys who are fully funded.
6: So that's 11.7. That's how it was, I have to say, back in the old days, which was maybe only a couple of years ago, where baseball, you only had 11.7 scholarships. Is that correct?
11: Yes, that is correct.
6: And now you can have up to 34. I mean, that is just the number sounds like a massive seismic shift and how you build a team. And what is the NCAA regulations on how many players you can have on a roster?
11: 34. So now you can actually fill your roster if your university allows it and then it's funded in that way, then you can definitely, give everybody a scholarship if that's what you choose to do.
6: So at this point now, looking for the spring of 2027 and developing that team, like how many holes do you have to fill or how many scholarships do you have to fill at this point right now?
11: Yeah, I think for our next class, the portal closed. I believe we're set on our 2027 roster. I mean, there's always room, of course, for a weekend starter or somebody to come in that you know is going to help you win. Like that's always in the mix at any time. But at this point, I'm really confident in what we're bringing in, the talent that we have, and of course, just the staff that Rich Hill has put together. I think we're in a really good spot to make a run for this thing.
6: I'm curious. So how did you find out, like, how does it work in the baseball ranks? You're working for the Brewers. You're in the midst of things. I'm sure you kind of kept an eye on UH baseball here and there. But when you heard of the coaching changes with Hawaii staff, did you suddenly give a call. Hey, coach, what's the status? Did they contact you? How did that kind of all start up to where we are today?
11: Yeah, I mean, I think I've always been one to keep a great relationship with former coaches and coworkers and family members. They're family to me, and that's what Rich Hill is to me. So it wasn't something where, you know, we've been talking about any specifics. It was just something that, you know, if the opportunity ever did come up, let's continue to talk about it and conversate on it. And when it finally did, and the moment felt right, you know, it's home. And it was just a great opportunity to align both my professional side of my career with my personal.
6: And by the way, you're just telling me before we started this recording that actually your whole time while you're working for the Brewers organization, you didn't have to actually physically relocate. You're actually still living in Hawaii and you're able to do that work. So that, I mean, that setup was pretty awesome.
11: Yeah, it was everything you could imagine, right? And everything that you would want it to be, being able to travel through all the different affiliates and minor league places. And then, of course, spend a lot of time in the big leagues and in big league camp. You know, just everything that I personally needed in my development as a coach and as a person.
6: Mm-hmm. I want to ask this about specifically the Milwaukee Brewers, and you're maybe a perfect person to ask this because obviously we're recording this on a Monday and the news hit just yesterday about the trade the Dodgers pulled off, right, to get one of the best pitchers from the American League. And quickly the comments are coming out, you know, Dodgers just buying players and they're ruining baseball. And that gives more argument to needing a salary cap. We need to have some restrictions so that teams such as the Dodgers with more resources than, say, the Brewers can just buy all the top free agents. Now, conversely, my counter argument to that, because I'm a Dodgers fan, but my counter argument to that was take the organization like the Milwaukee Brewers. They don't have the highest payroll. In fact, they're not even in the top 10 last time I checked, but they have got talent and they've been playing pretty darn well. So I'm not sure how involved you are in the financial elements of the organization at the position you have, but what's your kind of take on it, having just come from an organization that is not a big market? And then you see what happened, what the Dodgers do and what they have been doing. What's kind of your take on that?
11: Yeah, I think the Milwaukee Brewers are the best at navigating that free agency world. And the front office there is so knowledgeable of what they value and what our internal model or their internal model with the Brewers was all about, right? So I think when you're looking at things on a surface level, it's like, yeah, the Brewers should have got Scooble or should have got this big time guy. But I think internally, they understood that it's all about longevity when you are a mid market or lower market team, and it's all about maximizing your prospects and pushing them throughout the organization. So knowing the front office, I'm sure they have discussed all of that at length, and they made the right decision for the Milwaukee Brewers.
6: We're talking with Dallas Correa, the new associate head coach with University of Hawaii Baseball, returning back to the Rainbow Baseball staff. I can envision whenever, or maybe that's already happened, the first time you meet team or have a team meeting or engage with players, I'm thinking those guys are going to just come at you, hey, what's it like at training camp? What's it like at spring training? Can you give me some insight? They all have aspirations to play professional baseball. are you going to prepare yourself for that barrage of questioning?
11: Well, I mean, I think it's just goes back to us building trust. And that is all I want to do with these guys, is be able to build a relationship with them and be able to build trust so that we can work towards challenging them. We can have those conversations about professional baseball. We can have those conversations about their strengths and weaknesses and what we need to enhance. So, yeah, those are going to come up naturally. And it's all about me being able to gain trust with our players so that we can move forward.
6: By the way, so what do the catchers look like going into next year, this coming spring? How do they look to you?
11: Yeah, I'm very excited about it. You know, Jordan Tuhig, Mac Higuchi did an awesome job the past few years with that group. And I'm just so pumped to get with them, you know, and be able to build off of the great things that they've done and hopefully provide them with maybe a different twist on certain things or maybe a different aspect of things through the experience that I had.
6: You know, I think the last time we talked, I asked you some questions related to the evolution, if you will, of the catching position, the type of player now that is or makes up a good catcher. You mentioned that athleticism is now more prominent than purely an arm or purely physical stature. The play that Seattle Mariners' Cal Raleigh had last season, he's not doing as well this season, but how he became such an offensive element to their overall play. And similarly, you can put Will Smith with the Dodgers, how offensively they are, not only behind the plate defensively, whereas those skill sets were more preeminent for a catcher. You got to be a good behind the plate defensive catcher. Do you, or is it already where offense is becoming a little bit more of the whole picture for the catcher?
11: Yeah, offense is always going to be king in every single position. We had it with William Contreras, one of the best hitters in the National League, along with Will Smith and that entire group, JT Realmuto, right? Danny Jansen was with us. He just signed with the Texas Rangers. So offense is going to be king. But along with the offensive side, a catcher has to have a ton of the intangibles that it takes to be a leader, to call a game, to navigate through a lineup, the arm strength it takes to control the running game. So I think, yes, hitting is important, but catchers are always going to find a way to get a job if they can be great defensively and they have the intangible leadership qualities.
6: Oh, man, I'm excited. First of all, congratulations. So happy you're back on board here with the University-wide baseball program, but excited about how the catcher development is going to look like. And good luck to you as you go into the recruiting phase and into next season. Thanks for taking the time.
11: Thanks, Dave. Appreciate you.
0: All right, that's Dallas Correa. We'll take a timeout back for the final segment. ESPN Honolulu.
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3: There's some extra heavy freeway traffic on the west side. H1 is slow from the Kualakai Parkway on-ramp to the H1-H2 merge. You will pick up some speed after Waiava Road. If you're coming in from Waipio, expect slow traffic on Kamehameha Highway from Waipahu Street to the freeway ramp. After IAS, stay on the H1. There's an accident on the Moanalua Freeway that's got traffic backed up to the IAS exit from the H1. Windward traffic is okay, and it's still light coming in from Hawaii Kai.
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2: Thanks to new associate head coach for University of Hawaii Baseball, Detlef Correa. And speaking of baseball, Tanner, you are happy as a pickle. If a pickle can be happy, that after the MLB trade deadline, boy, do your Boston Red Sox look good.
3: Yes, I mean, it is sad that, you know, we trade away Marcelo Meyer, but I'm very excited about the incoming talent, you know, Adley Rutschman, the speedy outfielder from Atlanta, whose name I cannot remember. We brought in the reliever from the Giants, who is a really, really good relieving pitcher. So really excited to bring in a lefty like him. I'll say this. I've had reservations of saying really much about how I feel like the Boston Red Sox will do for the rest of the season. I will say confidently now, and I'll punch it in somewhere. We'll put a post-it note somewhere up. Let's say that. The Boston Red Sox are going to the World Series. They will represent the AL.
2: You heard it here, folks.
3: Yes, and then we'll sweep the Dodgers in the World Series or something like that.
2: Who else do you think really kind of did well?
3: Oh, there's, I think, a couple. I mean, the Dodgers, obviously. You know, getting Tarek Skubal is very, very good. I think the Cubs did a really great job of securing a lot of really talented starting pitching talent. They did very well. I think if there's one team to highlight, maybe not for positives, I'm kind of surprised that the Yankees didn't really do much. Mm. I think, you know, the I can't remember what his name is. I think he played last night, Garcia Jr. He obviously, you know, had what could have been the go-ahead home run for the Yankees if they didn't, you know, give up 8 runs right after that to the St. Louis Cardinals. I like that move. I'm just surprised that they needed help at catcher. And somehow both the Red Sox and the Tampa Bay Rays improve hitting-wise at their catching position. Obviously, Adley Rutschman for the Red Sox and the Rays getting Liam Hicks from the Miami Marlins. And, you know, for some reason, Yankees stayed put. They feel confident in Austin Wells. I get it, I guess. I think they would have loved to get some kind of shortstop. I think I said the same thing for the Boston Red Sox, but I think they called up their number one prospect to send Anthony Volpe back down to AAA. So, you know, the Yankees, they're not looking that bad. It's just, you know, can they still survive with the questionable injury for Aaron Judge? I think they had a good x-ray measurement recently for him. But really, just without Aaron Judge, that team has just been absolutely terrible. So will Aaron Judge just be the one guy to plug in and then all of a sudden everything works? Who knows? But I think the Red Sox and the Yankees, I need one of these two teams to win the division. Solely for the fact that I need a Boston-New York ALCS. Because we had a wild card matchup last year, which was the Yankees and the Red Sox, and that was electric. I want a Yankees-Red Sox ALCS.
2: I think most general fans, ESPN television networks, yes, would love that as well. Again, it's going, you know, back to the whole concept of the blue bloods of sport matching up for big, big games and big title opportunities. Boston, New York goes way, way back, and on the American League, that would be the ultimate, penultimate type of CS matchup, which would then lead to a really great World Series matchup as well, because if they one of those teams represents the AL, you know, whoever they're playing, chances are, would it be the Dodgers? Might it be the Cubs? Might it even be Atlanta? It'll lead to a big World Series matchup. So I can see where the networks are like, come on! Boston, keep it hot, because they've been the hottest team in baseball.
3: It's also going to be interesting to see if anyone in the NL will kind of step up to take on the Dodgers. Obviously, you know, you can't necessarily count out the Brewers, especially on the

0: that like Mizorowski is pitching, but you know, the issue with that is that he can't pitch every single day. The Cubs, like I said, had a really great trade deadline as well. Will it be the Phillies that'll step up? Will it be the Braves that step up? Who knows? Because right now it just kind of feels like the LA Dodgers world. You know, maybe it's like the 90s and early 2000s with the Yankees where they won like 8,000 World Series during those times. Then they traded for Alex Rodriguez. So, yeah. Maybe the Dodgers didn't ruin baseball. I think we can still blame it on the Yankees in the early 2000s. Do you feel good about that?
1: Well, Dodgers have lost four in a row, so I'm a little bit nervous. But, of course, everyone else is wah-wah. That'll do it for us, wah-wah. Let's talk sports coming up.
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12: There's one accident affecting inbound freeway traffic from the west side. It's on the Moanalua Freeway near the top of Red Hill, and it's got traffic backed up to the Aiea exit. On the H1, there's heavy and slow traffic from the Kunia Road exit to Aiea. At the Middle Street merge, the slow traffic just starting. No backups yet. Windward commute is good, and it's clear on Kalani Amoli Highway coming in from Hawaii Kai. There is some slow traffic now on the H1 in the UH area.
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0: What's up? It is the Tuesday edition of Let's Talk Sports. Kanoa Leahy along with Billy Hull here on ESPN Honolulu. We have Chris Shimabukuro, who is doing the production thing in the room next door. We have Dave Kawada, who has been co-hosting with Tanner Hayworth the last couple of days, filling in for Gary Dickman, who is in Las Vegas, very predictably posted a picture of him eating at Shake Shack. That was something that Tanner, I think, called literally on the air yesterday, predicted. Although we did also feed the beast on the rumor mill speculation as to what exactly Gary's doing in Las Vegas, and I'm still holding out the remote possibility that he went up there to tie the knot. Chris, you're holding your index finger in the air. You are looking to contribute here. What say you?
1: He went to celebrate his birthday.
0: Oh, okay. All right. Okay.
2: You know, now the next question is
0: a great way to celebrate your birthday.
2: How old is he?
3: How old is Gary?
2: Yeah.
3: Good question.
2: We should do a raffle on that closest within 6 months.
0: Okay. What would be your guess?
2: I'm going to say 60. The big 60.
3: Okay. I was going to go 61.
0: I was thinking 61 too, actually. Like, that was what I envisioned in my mind. So I guess I got to go different. I'm going to go 59.
2: 59. So we're all right in that ballpark, 59 to 61.
0: You know what? He might be thinking a little bit more existentially about things, right? And he might be going up to Vegas to eat Shake Shack, celebrate his birthday, and tie the knot. That could actually be happening, you know? I mean, he just might be thinking, hey, look, we're not getting younger here. You know what I mean?
3: I did just look it up, his most recent Instagram post. He went to see the Wizard of Oz at the Sphere.
0: Ooh.
3: That looks kind of fun.
2: You mean they show movies in there as well?
0: Oh, really? This is the first you're hearing of this? Oh,
2: no.
0: Yeah.
2: I mean, I knew they did concerts and all that kind
0: of
2: stuff.
0: No, they have a regular showing of Wizard of Oz, and it is like this 4D experience. Obviously, you have the sphere and the graphics are crazy, but they even like toss apples into the crowd, and they have like the wind machines and all of that stuff. I mean, it really is. If you go in there in a certain state of mind, I think you would leave as a very happy camper, if you know what I mean.
3: What if you could see the Odyssey in the Sphere? What movie would you want to see in the Sphere the
0: most? Oh, that's a good one.
2: Oh, I got one. I would want to see Top Gun Maverick in the Sphere.
0: Okay. Oh, that's actually not bad. What about like Interstellar? Like a movie, like a space movie or something like that.
2: Ooh. Yeah. Something where that environment around you, like I thought of Maverick, right? The cockpit scenes, right?
0: Yeah.
2: You're going through it. And if they make the seats rumble, I don't know if they have that special effect. Why not?
0: Yeah. But what about, like, The Matrix?
3: I was just thinking The Matrix. The Matrix would be a good one. That'd be a good one.
2: How about a Star Wars movie?
3: Yeah?
0: No, that would be good, except Star Wars stinks now. Maybe one of the old Star Wars movies. Yeah, that's right.
2: The initial generation of Star Wars movies?
0: Yeah, like the original trilogy, or maybe like with a few exceptions, you know. There were a couple of... Rogue One was a good sort of, you know, offshoot movie. But the trilogies after the original, it is all just steadily declined. And I don't know if Star Wars resonates in the same way that it used to. That's right. I said it. Yep. BMAC is probably listening somewhere and getting very upset.
2: Well, I'm a big Star Wars fan as well. I did not see the most recent the Mandalorian.
0: Oh, yeah.
2: Grogu.
0: I actually did not go to that either.
2: I did not see that.
0: It's a Star Wars movie that came out in a theater, and I did not even go to watch it. I am kind of a Star Wars geek. Not to the level of BMAC, but like, yeah.
2: Yeah. I haven't seen it yet, but I thought the tone was like, oh, it kind of sucks.
0: Heard that from some people that see that too, that it wasn't necessarily all that. Like, you know, it's a TV series, and so they basically built what would be maybe multiple episodes and crammed them into what is a, you know, feature film length duration, and then just put it in theaters. So I don't know if it was necessarily worthy of being a movie, but you know, Disney is as they're doing with a lot of different IPs, they are tearing it down to shreds. Yeah.
3: Oh man, that's sad.
0: Wow, that took a turn. But yeah, I would I would say the one of the original Star Wars would be fun in the Sphere. Any other suggestions?
3: Yes, Matrix would be good.
2: Do you think that movie Titanic would work there? You know, on that sinking scenes, maybe in the water, would that kind of work? Being in a sphere,
0: I'm sure it would. Yeah, maybe. It would be kind
3: but
0: of
3: then
0: crazy.
3: I'd have to go watch the Titanic.
0: Yeah, it's just if you could only watch that scene, maybe I'd be down. But then you'd have to watch the rest of the movie too. Rose, move over. There's enough room. There's enough room.
2: Don't let go. And you let go. I'll never let you go.
4: Sorry, Leo. There's just not enough room. I mean, I like to starfish on my pieces of wood floating in the water. I like to starfish.
3: I didn't have us bashing on Titanic and Star Wars this morning.
4: We're in a mood. Chris put on his headphones, which means he has something to say. What's happening?
1: I was going to say one of the alien horror movies.
4: Like? Like Alien.
1: Alien. I don't know how to differentiate.
4: I thought he meant just like Sigourney a general. I thought he was just saying like the general genre of alien horror movies. I was like, which one? Oh, yeah. Okay. Alien or Aliens. Yeah. Something in outer space would probably be pretty cool in the sphere.
2: Could we throw in an animated film such as Fantasia with a lot of stuff going on, maybe?
3: No.
4: Billy, how do you feel about animated films?
2: I wanted to bring Disney back up. We kind of knocked them down a bit. No Fantasia?
4: The Spider-Verse animated movies are pretty cool. Those would probably be – that would your heart rate would probably be flying if you watched that in the sphere. It's pretty fast moving. Those movies.
2: It is. Yeah. It is. I like it. I would go, Fantasia is a little bit too old. I just thought,
4: I will say. I didn't want to necessarily
2: it's
4: comment
2: pretty
4: in the moment,
2: old,
4: but.
2: And maybe back in the day, it's like pretty dynamic. It loses its luster about five decades removed, you know, so.
4: He's like,
2: maybe
4: what about a
2: more.
4: Comedy like The Three Stooges or Charlie Chaplin?
2: Laurel and Hardy? Black and White?
4: All right. Well, that's a topic that is hanging out there. So we have that. We have Guess the Age of Gary Dickman, which he'll be very happy about hearing that.
2: But,
4: by
2: the way, for documented purposes, I said 60.
4: Billy went 61.
3: I went 61.
4: And I'm giving it up to the 59. Young guy. 59.
2: You're saying before
4: a very young and
2: Chris,
4: spry
2: you got that?
4: 59.
2: So
4: Chris,
2: when we come
4: Chris
2: back,
4: what's your guess?
2: I got to verify.
1: I'm going to go 62.
4: Okay. Ooh. All right.
2: No one's hitting Social Security with 65 for Gary? No? Okay.
4: No.
2: That's too much?
4: No.
2: Too much?
3: You can't be that old.
4: all right. How'd things go for you guys this morning? What was the primary topic of discussion?
2: Yeah. So we talked about, the fact that Michael Alejandro got on the Maxwell Award watch list and two other Hawaii-connected guys also, Jaron Calvisanga-Bolotelli and Jaden Maiava. So we kind of brought up UH quarterbacks in history, there's a lot of great ones. There are others that were also on the Maxwell list. What are some of those quarterbacks that you would say could easily be overlooked? Maybe they had a short lifespan of success, or they might have had one season only as a starter. But in a way, that year or whatever they had was something that, you give a shout out to. So, for example, my first one I brought up was Dan Robinson.
4: Oh, yeah, that's a good one.
2: Dan Robinson, that first year of June Jones, it was his senior year. And all these quarterbacks, right, who have played under June Jones said, you know what, it takes time for this offense to click, for you to learn it, to feel it. He only had 1 year to learn and feel that. But what a job he did to that turnaround season. Very immobile, not the strongest arm, but he was smart enough to make that offense hum in the first season and Ohio Bowl victory.
4: Yeah, it really told you, I think, the Dan Robinson story. Excuse me, sorry. Yeah, that's a fine. The Dan Robinson story is, I think, very indicative of the transition from Fred Von Oppen to June Jones, right? Where, like, Dan Robinson was a backup quarterback for an option offense, right? And it's like, if you saw Dan Robinson, there's nothing about him that says, like, option quarterback. But he could sling it, and he had a strong arm, and he took to the run-and-shoot principles immediately, and was the guy who helped to conduct that incredible, at the time, NCAA record turnaround season. So Dan Robinson is a great one, and really the only reason why he's not maybe brought up in the same breath as Timmy or a Rolo or a Colt Brennan or some of these other quarterbacks, even maybe like a Cole McDonald, is that he only really had that 1 year. Yeah. Had he had one more season, I think he would have absolutely been a guy that would be one of the first mentioned. But that's a pretty good one right there. Greg Alexander would be one, maybe. I mean, he flashed for a little bit there. Big guy, big arm. What were some of the other names that came up? Do you have anything that comes to mind, Billy?
3: Drew Brown.
4: Drew Brown.
2: Yes, we brought that up. Tanner brought him up.
4: Yeah, he had a season. Yeah. He had a year and then a not so great follow up and then transferred out to Oklahoma State.
3: Oklahoma State, yeah. Right, yeah.
4: That's not a bad one right there. I mean, you know, he was a little bit more of a spot duty guy, but there were some moments. Inoke Funaki, you know, I mean, he had some moments there. He was just kind of a winner, right? The guy going back to his high school days. I mean, he was the quarterback for Kahuku when they finally broke through against St. Louis in the Prep Bowl and state tournament era, very early on in the state tournament era. And he just kind of was a winner. So he got a lot of stuff done there. I would definitely put him in that category. I mean, we're just talking about quarterbacks that sort of gave you good feels, even if they're not in that upper echelon as the first ones mentioned, is what you're talking about?
2: Yeah, yeah. Here's another one, moderately recent, but during a time when there's not a lot of success, Sean Schroeder. I mean, you know, he came in when it wasn't
4: an
2: a lot
4: reaction
2: of
4: there.
2: Talent around him, but he had to kind of gut it through, took a lot of hits.
3: That's what I remember about Sean Schroeder is that guy was one of the toughest dudes alive because that guy would get absolutely lit up every single game and go back out there the next
2: week. And didn't
3: he
2: have to play?
3: That's
2: like,
3: what I remember about him.
2: He had a mean back injury.
3: Yes.
2: And then he just, I don't know if it was maybe broken back might be too severe, but it was something significant. He just gutted it through.
3: Yeah.
2: That no offensive line help. It was a tough time for football, but every game he was out there leading the Rainbow Warriors as best as he could, and just one a tough son of a gun.
3: He was.
4: Yeah. We have a texter who's chiming in with quarterback Ivan Jasper. That was kind of a cool stretch of time there, right, where you had Ivan Jasper. You had another reserve quarterback who got a little bit of playing time at the time, Rodney Glover. If you recall, and he had like a cannon for an arm, and he had a few moments as well. So, you know, that was in the glory days of the spread option attack under Paul Johnson, and that was a different era, obviously, offensively for Hawaii. But when you look at it, the best years in Hawaii football history, at least certainly in the modern era, have involved what are more alternate or considered unorthodox offensive schemes, right? And maybe now with what we have seen in terms of how run and shoot principles and air raid principles have kind of caught on and become much more commonplace, what Hawaii is running now isn't necessarily as unorthodox, certainly by comparison. But those have always been, whether it's the run and shoot or the spread option, those have always been kind of those stretches in UH football history where they've had the most success.
3: Yeah. This might be a little bit of a stretch, but when you think about the best quarterbacks all time at UH, you would think Colt Brennan, you would think Timmy Chang, you would think Nick Rolovich first. And in terms of that top tier, a guy that's a little underrated to me is Brian Moniz. Brian Moniz threw for 5,000 yards 1 year. He had, I think he had the record for most touchdown passes other than Colt Brennan. Like, I think he's second. Like, we never,
4: really
3: I feel like we
4: wins.
3: Never talk about Brian Moniz in 2010, that year that he had with them. But, like, that's one of the best years a quarterback's had at UH, I feel like. And I don't think we never really put him with, I'd say, you know, the top guys. But Brian Moniz is really good.
4: Yeah, maybe he deserves a little bit more. I mean, I think he does get mentioned, but you're right. Maybe not in the same breath as, you know, the Rolo, Timmy, Colt sort of triumvirate, right, of quarterback greatness. But Brian Moniz is right there. You're absolutely right. Notable wins over large programs, you know, Colorado included. And, yeah, I think that's a guy that most certainly deserves to be mentioned sort of in that way. Any other names that came up?
2: And ironically, he was on the Maxwell list that going into his final year. Here's another one that goes way back.
4: Oh,
2: we're
4: you
2: talking
4: want to know a funny
2: OG.
4: Thing? Real quick,
2: yes,
4: real funny side note here, because you mentioned the Maxwell Award is yesterday. Billy had an interesting moment. So the Maxwell Award is given to the best player, right? Not just quarterback, the best player or outstanding player in college football. And I think Billy was under the impression that it was a quarterback award. Uh-huh. So during one of the commercial breaks, you know, I had mentioned that Micah and Jaren Keavisongapolutele were among those who were included in the Maxwell watch list. And then you also saw a couple of names that were on there. So we were kind of talking, going back and forth. And then he's like, oh, man, Boise State has two. They have two quarterbacks on the list. Ohio State has three. Ohio State has three quarterbacks on the Maxwell Award watch list. And then it dawned on him, I guess, as he read a little further, it's like, oh, it's to the most outstanding player, not just quarterback. And so that was kind of a funny moment yesterday.
3: Yeah, thanks for bringing that up.
2: But appreciate that was that. During commercial, right?
3: Yeah,
2: it wasn't
3: on air.
4: No, exactly, Oh, thanks, and that's also a clearing of the throat there from Billy.
2: Cha-ching.
4: Sorry, man. I just, it was funny.
3: I was gang up on
4: Billy. It was funny. It was just like, Ohio State has three quarterbacks on the Maxwell. Who are they going to play? Who are they going to start?
2: All right. What depth they have.
4: Sorry about that tangent there. You were saying?
2: No, this last one. Talk about an OG, if you will. Tim Lyons.
4: Oh, wow.
2: Tim Lyons. Whoa. 81 season, that was a Dick Tomey breakout year. They had finished 9-2, first time nationally ranked. But Tim Lyons was a starting QB up until that BYU game when they were, I think, like 7-0 going into that BYU and they would lose 13-3. Former receiver came on the game as a receiver. And I remember leading up into that season, and I'm dating myself, I remember going, he's a wide receiver. That's going to be your starting quarterback? Oh, my God. This is going to be such a challenging year. But what a job he did. Leading them undefeated as a starting QB. Ironically, that BYU game national TV appearance, he would be replaced by Bernard Quarles at starting quarterback.
4: Oh, wow.
2: And would not play QB the rest of the season. I never knew what was happening. They never said it was an injury. I don't know. But Tim Lyons, another missing name on the list of quarterback lore.
4: All right. We have a few names coming in via texts, 808-296-1500. John Howe. I was thinking about John Howe. He was a fantastic St. Louis quarterback and really did flash in his time when he was the starting quarterback for Hawaii somewhat back in the day. This texter says, no Michael Carter or Garrett Gabriel. I almost feel like they're kind of a cut above, right? And so, you mentioned Brian Moniz and how he belongs in that upper echelon. So does Garrett Gabriel. You could absolutely argue that Michael Carter deserves to be up there as well because of the breakthrough victories, bowl wins that they had when he was run at the helm. And so I almost feel like we're talking about guys that are below, or at least, you know, kind of commonly considered below that echelon. Like Michael Carter and Garrett Gabriel and Brian Moniz, like they're in there. They're in there. Yeah. I think we're looking at the guys that maybe didn't quite have as long of a tenure as starting quarterbacks and didn't accumulate as many wins, but guys who still gave us like the good feels. So yeah, we didn't mention Michael Carter and Garrett Gabriel because I think they're already up there and that's established.
3: I totally agree.
2: Michael Carter, I remember last time I interviewed him, he was quick to point out, by the way, if you look in the passing record books of UH, I'm still in the top four, you know. So people always knocked at him that he couldn't throw. He was such a great option guy. But he could sling it as well, and he likes to kind of bring that up. Like, don't forget that.
4: Yeah. No, that's fun. That's fun to go down memory lane like that, especially at a time like this. UH football on the practice field. We're in fall camp. Season is just a few weeks away. So it's kind of fun to take that little journey down memory lane. Texter, by the way, says, Mandalorian and Grogu was pure cinema, Kanoa. All caps, by the way, with an exclamation point.
2: Okay.
4: So I guess I have to go see it. In the sphere? All right. Hey, appreciate it, Dave.
2: All right.
4: Have a good one. Dave Kawada filling in for Gary Dickman, who is either in his late 50s or early 60s. We're not sure. And might or might not be getting married. We know one thing for sure in Vegas. He has enjoyed Shake Shack, and that is a must, especially if he is getting any kind of culinary tips from our man, Billy Hull. All right. We're going to take a break. Coming up on the show, we're going to talk with our buddy Jordan Helly from the island of Maui. We'll get into some discussion about UH sports and beyond. The U.S. men's national soccer team has re-upped with their head coach. I know that that's something that makes Billy happy. We'll see what Jordan's response and reaction is to that as well. And then in hour number two, at the top of the hour, 8 a.m., we're planning on talking with wide receivers coach for the University of Hawaii football program, Jared Ursua. A lot of headlines being made by the receiving corps already, some good, some more dubious. We'll get into that discussion with Coach Ursua a little bit later on in the show. So that's all ahead. Again, 808-296-1500 is the number to call or text. 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
6: 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ESPN Honolulu traffic.
7: The H1 traffic on the west side, heavier than usual this morning. It's still packed and slow from the Kualakai Parkway on-ramp to the Waiava Road overpass. And that extra slow traffic is also keeping Fort Weaver unusually slow heading up to the freeway from Queens. At the Middle Street Merge, the usual jam. Kalani on the highway on the east side is still good, but it's slow on the freeway now from Cocoed Avenue to McCulley. Windward traffic is good on the Poly, the Leakey, and the H3.
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4: 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Huddle Up with the Venere Brothers, John and Mark. 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It's Let's Talk Sports. Kanoa, Billy, we have Chris doing the production thing. And we have some text messages that we will get to. That was an interesting conversation that was sparked up on the show preceding us, filling in for Gary Dickman, of course, Dave Kawada and Tanner Hayworth, and they brought up some of the more unsung quarterback heroes in UH lore. And, you know, obviously there is that sort of grouping, right, that kind of upper echelon of guys from Colt Brennan, you know, Timmy Chang, Rolo, all the way down to, you know, Michael Carter, Garrett Gabriel, the guys who are like the established legends. There's no knocking them off of that totem pole. They are there for eternity. And I think that we're, at least it sounded like that conversation was targeting more the guys who maybe didn't quite have as long a run as starting quarterbacks, guys who still kind of gave you the good feels, flashed a little bit, and certainly we would have loved to have seen them go a little bit longer. Dan Robinson probably would have to be like the number one of that category, right? Because he had that one phenomenal year. Had he had another, then he very well likely would be more included in that upper echelon group. Texter says Luke Weaver. Oh, he had his moment in that bowl game, baby. Luke Weaver most definitely did. We have Texter who says Bryant Moniz for sure. Moniz, I think, is in that category, right? I think he's up there. Or is he not? Is he not there with Garrett and Michael Carter because he didn't quite have as long of a run? Or I don't know. I mean, he was the starting quarterback for a good amount of time.
3: Yeah, it just feels like he doesn't get mentioned for
4: maybe,
3: whatever reason.
4: Maybe, yeah. I almost
3: but
4: think
3: that 2010 season, he was incredible.
4: I almost think he might be a member of that, but you're right. Maybe he's, at least the way he's talked about is a little bit more on the periphery there, or at least just on the edge. So this texter says, Moniz, also the only one to beat Kaepernick in Nevada that year. They prevented them from going to the BCS. Nevada finally beat Boise that year and was highly ranked. A couple of texters asking if we mentioned Garrett Gabriel and Michael Carter. Yes, we absolutely did. This texter goes on to describe them. Garrett Gabriel, first one got us over the hump against BYU, did it twice. Second one got the Holiday Bowl victory in Michael Carter and also beat BYU that year. Remember, that ended up being, what, 3 out of 4 years that Hawaii beat BYU and absolutely exorcised those demons. So, that was those are some fun seasons. But again, I think I would argue that Bryant Moniz is sort of already in that upper category. And so we're kind of looking at the guys maybe a little further down. Like Greg Alexander was a name that came up. Cole McDonald. What do we do with Cole McDonald, right? Is he kind of part of this conversation?
3: He played for a few years.
4: He did.
3: I think Sean Schroeder might be a good one.
4: Sean Schroeder. We mentioned Inoke Funaki, I think, had some good moments. John Howe was another name that came up. But this texter mentioned Nevada being highly ranked. And, well, speaking of rankings, we have, Chris, are you ready? A little bit of Let's Talk Sports breaking news.
3: Ba-ba-ba-ba.
4: We got some breaking
3: news
4: that's here.
3: That's really important news.
4: All right, Billy.
3: The first preseason coaches poll is out. And, yes, receiving votes, the Rainbow Warriors of Hawaii.
4: Oh, ho, ho!
3: Receiving votes in the first coaches preseason top 25.
4: Okay.
3: In the preseason
4: What are the top five teams?
3: You want to take a guess?
4: Ohio State.
3: How about this? Ohio State's number one. There are six teams that received at least one first place vote. How many can you get?
4: All right. Is Notre Dame one of them?
3: Yes. Notre Dame is fifth.
4: Ohio State.
3: Ohio State's number one.
4: Okay. I will go after that. Georgia.
3: Georgia's number three.
4: Texas.
3: Texas is number four. You got two left.
4: Indiana.
3: Indiana is six, but with 14 first place votes. They're six. Okay. So all you're missing is number two.
4: Okay. So number two. Team. Oh, gosh.
3: We're not big fans. Or at least I'm not.
4: Oh. Is by the mere mentioning of this team, is that going to spark a certain phone call likely?
3: Oh, no. Oh, yeah. We'll just leave it at that.
4: Okay.
3: We'll leave it at that. It's that team. It's anyone
4: the
3: who
4: O.
3: Knows?
4: The yes. O.
3: Yeah. That stands for zero national championships. That program has won all time.
4: How do we rhyme it? The Schmorgan Schmucks? No, that doesn't sound good. Sorry. But you know who we're talking about. All right, we do have a caller on the line, though.
3: 808. Like the Oregon Yucks.
4: Spoken like a true Washington Husky. Where's UW, by the way, on the top 25?
3: UW, 19th. 19, actually.
4: Oh,
3: top
4: 20.
3: Okay. Not
4: all
3: bad.
4: Right.
3: SMU 20, Utah 21, Iowa Clemson.
4: Dude, I have to correct you, Billy. UH is ranked in the top 25.
3: Oh, thank you.
4: They're at number 24, Houston. The University of Houston.
3: Yes. Wah, wah.
4: Hey, that joke never fails. 808-296-1500, the number to call or text. We have a caller on the line. We have Neil. Chris, we have Neil on the line. Is that right? Chris is laughing on the phone. All right. Yeah. Neil, are you there?
10: What's up, boys?
4: Hey, what's happening?
10: Dan Robinson, most definitely. And the reason I put Dan Robinson in that conversation is because, let's not forget, in 1998, he went 0-12. And then in 1999, under the tutelage of one June Jones and Miles Davis and all these other guys, they went 9-3 or 10-3. So let's remember 9-4. But let's remember that he went 0-12 and then went 9-4. So he belongs, I think, honestly, if you're looking at 1 year. He belongs in that upper level pantheon of great UH quarterbacks. You know, you guys talked about Garrett Gabriel, Michael Carter. Those guys are already there. John Howe definitely came to my mind. But, you know, I know you guys just talked about the top five. And before you said something about Sir Morgan Schmucks, the team I thought you were going to put there was it rhymes with Slamma Jamma, and I thought you were going to put the Red Wave.
3: Oh no!
4: Oh, okay.
10: In there, but you know, they,
4: it was either that or the Miami Shmurricanes.
3: They're not even in the top 10 to start preseason.
10: Are you serious?
3: Yeah, they're 11th.
10: They're not even in the top 10.
3: No, 11th.
10: Oh my gosh! Wow.
3: The team that I thought would have at least had one first place vote is Miami, but Miami doesn't have a first place vote.
4: You know what's kind of funny? I'm looking at the top 25 now. This is the coaches poll via USA Today. Ole Miss is ranked 10th. LSU is ranked 13th. That's kind of funny, right? Lane Kiffin's former program is ranked higher than his current program, at least to start the season. That's somewhat satisfying somehow. I don't know why.
10: I mean, you know, I love preseason polls because they don't mean...
4: Oh, they're meaningless. They're worthless. It's just something to give us fodder to talk about on sports radio.
10: No, I mean, but the reason they don't mean jack is because at the end of the season, we all know that it's going to be Ohio State, maybe Indiana. It's going to be Alabama, Notre Dame in the top four. It's going to be that, not because they're any good, but because they're going to make the most money. Even if they don't deserve to be there, Alabama and Notre Dame are going to find a way, the committee is going to find a way to get Alabama and Notre Dame into the CFP championship tournament, if you will.
4: Yeah.
10: You know, there will be a sleeper, and I hope it's UH, and I hope they just, how do I put it without, I hope they bleep stuff up.
3: All right.
10: Getting out there because, you know, how awesome would it be? It'd be a repeat of 2007 when everyone was like, holy cow, who's this kid Colt Brennan and who are these boys from these tiny islands in Hawaii? It would be so awesome to have an undersized quarterback in Michael Alejandro and a team that plays in what has been called, I don't agree with it, has been called a glorified high school football stadium at Clarence T.C. Ching. Make waves and break into the CFP.
4: Yeah.
10: How awesome.
4: That would be something. That's what we're all hoping for.
3: It'd be a dream.
4: Appreciate it, Neil. Thanks for the call, buddy.
10: Appreciate you guys. Have a good day.
4: All right. 808-296-1500 is the number. The bat signal got put out. We didn't even say the actual name. We just rhymed it. It was probably somewhat insulting the way we rhymed it, actually. That was not intended. My apologies. Yours was more intended. We got Robbie. Robbie is on the line. What's up, Robbie?
11: What's up, fellas? I definitely heard the bat signal. I told Chris I heard that bat signal. I called right away, baby. Yeah, interesting. Interesting. The Ducks are pretty good. Not going to lie. They're pretty good.
3: Best team money can buy.
11: Like, I don't know, 15 or 16 or 17 starters back from a semifinals team. A lot to prove. Quarterback who is a legitimate, in my opinion at least, and others, Heisman candidate. Billy, where did the Dogs receive votes?
3: They're in the top 20. They're 19th. They're number 19.
11: Okay. All right. Yeah. I wasn't sure they were still a varsity program up there, but
3: all right.
11: You know, it's always fun, man. I do think UH is on an upswing. You guys know way more than me, but loved what I saw last year. And, you know, Mike Alejandro, the fact that guys like Pofeli Aslak did not leave. I think that's a great sign for the program, man.
4: Yeah, I mean, the only problem with the Pofeli Aslak part is that he is injured right now. And so we'll see. Hopefully he does make his way back. I think there is some hope and optimism that his rehab from the still undisclosed specific injury, but we know it's a knee injury and obviously must be a somewhat serious one if it is something that has affected him since March. But they are, I think, hopeful that it's maybe starting to progress in a direction and at a trajectory that we'll see him get back on the field at some point, before it's not too late. So that's the hope, but I totally agree with you. And we will talk more about that exact subject and the receiving corps in general with Jared Ursua, the wide receivers coach for the University of Hawaii football team at 8 o'clock. So nice job, Rob. That was like a nice little producer move there, helping us tease another portion of the show. We appreciate you calling in, as always.
11: Yeah, I'm here for you guys anytime.
3: Hey, Rob, who spends more money on their team, the Dodgers or the Ducks?
11: The Ducks, for sure. Yeah. I'm pretty sure.
3: What's that payroll up to, $60 million for their college football team?
11: You guys made me think last week, when a salary cap comes to Major League Baseball, and the Dodgers are still paying all those deferred payments, are they going to be able to field a team? Are they going to be over the cap already?
4: That's a really good question.
11: Does that money count against the cap coming? I really, really, really wonder how they address that.
4: Yeah, they'll be trying to dodge the cap. You know what I mean? All right. Hey, Rob, appreciate it, man. Good talking with you. And, the Ducks, we'll keep an eye on Oregon for sure this year. There's a lot of expectation there in Eugene.
11: No doubt. They're pretty good. Best show on the planet, guys. Thanks for letting me on.
4: Hey, right on. Thanks a lot.
3: See you later, bud.
4: 808-296-1500, the number to call or text. We have more text messages coming in. We'll get to those when we have an opportunity. We are going to take a break, though, here, and welcome Jordan Helly to the show on the other side. 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
13: The drive over from Kailua and Kaneohe is good on all three roads. From the east, it's still clear on Kalani on Oli Highway, but the H1 is slow from Cocoed Avenue to McCulley. The H1 on the west side is slow to clear this morning. It's still below speed townbound from Kualakai Parkway to the H1-H2 merge.
7: Fort Weaver is still backed up from the freeway down to Queens because of extra slow freeway traffic. At the Middle Street Merge, expect a backup on either freeway.
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6: 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Why you

0: What's up? Welcome back. Let's talk sports. Kanoa Leahy, Billy Hall, ESPN, Honolulu. We've been talking about quarterbacks in UH football history that wouldn't necessarily be in that automatic upper echelon because maybe they didn't have the longevity or didn't quite have the opportunity to accumulate some of the more signature and notable wins, but still gave us the good feels, even in what is a more brief period of time. Texter says Rafael Cherry. That is a great one. I mean, he was like legitimately great. Like he was a legitimate quarterback, like high level elite. And so maybe he's a guy that we need to give more consideration to being in that upper echelon. But that is a good call right there. Rafael Cherry was a real one. This texter talking about Gary Dignan being off this week in Vegas celebrating his birthday. We were guessing exactly what age he is. I went with 59. Billy went with 61. Dave went with 60, right? And then Christian Mabukuro went with 62. So we are clustered there. We have put all our chips on those very few squares here on the roulette wheel. But we'll find out. And also we were at least questioning, why is he going to Vegas specifically?
1: Yeah.
0: If this is a milestone birthday, maybe he's thinking, like, let's really do it up in tie the knot, get married. Texter says, don't you need a significant other to get married? Oh, Gary's got a girlfriend, yeah. A frequently referenced girlfriend if you listen to the morning shows.
2: Yeah. Sorry, I got a little distracted here. A joint statement. The Pac-12 has put out a statement. The Mountain West Conference, the Pac-12 Conference, blah, blah, blah, blah, blah. All the schools have reached final agreements to settle all pending litigation among the parties. This is concerning, I believe, the poaching fees. So it sounds like it is maybe come to an end.
0: Payday for the Mountain West, possibly?
2: We'll have to find out. Yeah.
0: All right, we'll keep an eye on that. Texter says, what about Steve Rakshani? He was the quarterback in the game I went to at Aloha Stadium. Pretty cool, huh? How many people from Boston can say they went to a game at Aloha Stadium? Nobody that hasn't already can say that, and nobody will be able to say that until 2029 at the earliest. Rakshani, that was like late 70s, and if I'm not mistaken, this is one of the great stories. But Rakshani was the quarterback when Hawaii ended its season in 79, I want to say, against Arizona State. And so replacing Rakshani as the starting quarterback in that last game was none other than one of Hawaii's starting safeties, Blaine Geisen. I'm not sure if that was Blaine's senior year, but he had also played quarterback, right, in high school and all that stuff, and played quarterback for UH in his freshman year and hadn't started at quarterback since then. But they put him as the starting quarterback against Arizona State in the last game of the season, I think it's 79, and they won the game. And it was just like an incredible story. But every time I hear Rakshani's name, I think of that. Wow. Really, really cool.
2: Good trivia
0: question.
2: You.
0: Yeah, and Blaine Geisen, who also, of course, started the senior walk tradition. All right. Well, it's kind of a tradition for us on Tuesdays to have this guy join us on the show. He's one of the good friends of the program and our good friend in general. Jordan Helley is on the line. Jordan, what's happening?
3: What's up, guys? Billy, before you ask, I usually hit maybe a 5 hybrid from 190 out. just let the club do the work, you know?
2: That's right. Just let the club do the work.
0: And so he started his questioning of Rich Miano yesterday, as you're alluding to, Jordan, asking Rich what club he would use from 190 out. And then it was only an entree to him being able to brag about a flush iron that he hit onto the green at Hawaii Kai Golf Course the other day. And wouldn't stop talking about it. We're on like text threads with him. Jordan, you and I are on one particular text thread, and Billy was still talking about it via text later in the day. Man, you are very happy with yourself here on this particular singular golf shot.
2: It was a good shot.
0: En route to what was the score again?
2: 96.
0: Jordan, do you have any thoughts on UH quarterbacks? Like, so we have the upper echelon guys, but guys that maybe are the more unsung heroes. Any that sort of stand out to you of like, man, it was fun to see that guy out there, even if it wasn't for a really long extended period of time. He still gave me some good feels.
3: Yeah, the guy that came to mind first was Greg Alexander, who I know people have already mentioned. Because I thought he could play, man. And he got hurt, right?
0: That's right.
3: He hurt his knee or something. Yep. At UNLV, maybe it might have been. But yeah, I always was a big fan of him. But one guy that I always liked, and I don't know if the numbers necessarily back it up, but I think he was just a part of crowded quarterback rooms because that was just kind of the norm. But you guys remember Shane Austin, who went on to arena football?
0: That's right. That's a good pull.
3: He was all arena and had a really good career there. I think don't know if they won the Arena Bowl or they like had a really good team. I want to say in like Cleveland or something like that. But yeah, Shane Austin. I was always kind of a Shane Austin fan.
0: Yeah, that's a good one. Yeah, Greg Alexander, I think his injury came against Louisiana Tech, if I'm not mistaken. It was a knee injury that was basically that precluded and in essence paved the way for Bryant Moniz to take over as the starter. And, of course, that led to the tremendous season in 2010. So it's just funny how all that stuff is sort of interconnected. Jordan, what are you sort of getting most excited about now here as we're looking through some of the stories coming out of UH football camp, a season not very far away, just right around the corner? What are some of the things you're most thinking about here as you are anticipating this upcoming UH football season?
3: Yeah, I mean, just being like a natural pessimist, I know you guys are, you and Robbie already kind of talked about Pofele Aslak, but you know, hopefully, the health of some of the key playmakers, for the University of Hawaii, you know, obviously was, pretty intrigued just kind of reading some of the write-ups and listening to you guys talk a little bit yesterday about, the scrimmage and, you know, especially how, you know, Mike Alejado has been looking, and how that kind of chemistry builds with some of these, you know, whether new faces or guys who are stepping into bigger roles in the pass catching department, and kind of seeing how that develops, because I think other pieces will fall into place. I know Rich touched a little bit yesterday on the defensive backs and what that defense could look like, and I think if they can find that rhythm offensively pretty early, you know, then they've got a pretty legitimate shot going up to Stanford in whatever it is, week zero.
2: Yeah. Jordan, there was some big news this week. Pochettino is going to be around for U.S. soccer
0: Mauricio.
2: Until 2030. Mauricio, I think he's now second favorite Mauricio after that debacle in the World
0: Who's
2: Cup.
0: Who's number one still?
2: Mauricio Shogun.
0: Oh, yeah, that's right.
2: But what'd you make of the contract? And good thing, bad thing for U.S. soccer?
3: Yeah. I've heard it pronounced with like a Z. I don't know how they do it down in Argentina, like Maurizio. It's like the Italian connection. I don't really know. Everybody just calls him Poch. I think it's a good thing. I don't know if you guys remember, but we had like this conversation going into the World Cup, and I was pretty glass half empty. And if you look at like his overall body of work leading in, it's not like the most impressive stretch for a manager of the national team, but. What he did in the World Cup, what he had them doing, you know, before the Belgium match, I think warranted him being able to see this through a little bit further. The second cycle thing has never really worked great for U.S. men's national team managers. Jurgen Klinsmann kind of flamed out trying to qualify for a second World Cup that ultimately led to, you know, the team not qualifying in 2018. Bruce Arena. Second go around in 2006. After that incredible run in 2002, they got grouped. Was you know their worst national or World Cup performance until outside of the non-qualification. So, but I think you got to evaluate it maybe in the next 2 years, see how they do in the pending Copa America, where they'll have some really stiff competition. Can they continue to build? Can they continue to play the way that he wants to play? Because I think you know one thing that. Was apparent during the World Cup run was just kind of a lack of depth for this national team. Can he build out the depth of this player pool? Can he, you know, win some of these recruiting battles, which are very real in international soccer, where you're trying to get these dual nationals that, you know, maybe can play elsewhere that you got to go convince to come and play for the United States, like a Balogun and some of these other guys that in the past have decided to don the red, white, and blue. So I think it makes sense. I'm not, like, over the moon. I think there's still much to be proven. But I think we saw enough during the World Cup that there is a vision there. There is a plan. Now we get to see, you know, I think evaluate it after our next couple of years and see if he's the right guy to see out the contract on the 2030.
0: We're talking with our good buddy Jordan Helley. Getting back to college football here, this is kind of an interesting story. I'm not sure if you've heard about it, but I'll map it out for you. Indiana, defending national champs. They have canceled an upcoming non-conference home-and-home against Notre Dame, a home-and-home series that was scheduled for 2030 and 2031. Now, with this cancellation, Indiana plays no Power Four opponents out of conference, outside of the Big Ten schedule, for the next 5 years. Do you see that as a problem? Is that an issue? The Big Ten doesn't have the same requirement that the SEC has, where you have to play at least one other non-conference Power Four opponent. Do you see that as an issue when it comes to measuring how good a team like Indiana or other Big Ten teams are?
3: I think we'll see more of it, maybe, right? Because the conference is the conference, right? And we've seen in Indiana a couple of years ago, right, when they lose to Notre Dame in the college football playoff, where they kind of had the easiest path you could imagine in the Big Ten. Didn't have to play in the Big Ten championship game, still made the playoff. But if all indications are that the playoff is going to keep expanding, like these non-conference games and even these conference games just keep getting devalued, and we just further ruin what was the greatest regular season in maybe all of sports. I think for them competitively, probably makes sense, right? You go through, you build your strongest resume as possible. You don't need these marquee non-conference games. You don't need those to build a resume, because all you got to do is finish in, like, I don't know, the top four in the Big Ten, the top three in the Big Ten, and you're probably in as they keep expanding this field. And so what do these non-conference games really matter, other than kind of getting yourself ready for the Big Ten season? I mean, they'll be glorified preseason games in a lot of ways if they're going to be playing the directional schools. So, yeah, I mean, I think it's probably the tip of the iceberg, if you will, maybe the start of a trend, which is kind of a real bummer, because I think you could argue the other way, right? Why not go play some of these big teams and test yourself early, because those results are probably going to matter even less. Even if you lose some of those games, it's not going to matter if you just take care of
0: it. That's a good point, yeah.
3: So, you know, I think that's kind of a bummer, particularly because where Indiana is now, what Chris Cignetti's got them to, and you know, he likes to talk a little junk. He's a confident guy, but you know, like, if they're ducking Notre Dame, that's not a good look.
0: Yeah, you got to put your money where your mouth is, so to speak. And the argument, the devil's advocate argument, is going to be, well, we're in the Big Ten; it's the best conference. You know, we're the national champs, and so we're going to be tested all we can handle in league. There's not as much of a motivation as you're alluding to, Jordan, to play Power Four opponents in the non-conference.
2: No, all you idiots that wanted 24 teams and 18 teams in the playoff—that's what you get. There's no point to play anybody else. Look at Texas last year; they played Ohio State and they ended up not making the playoffs. So nobody's going to play. Nobody's going to play anybody. Jordan, last question for me. Which sound do you enjoy more, a driver smacking a golf ball or a wooden bat cracking a baseball?
3: Probably a bat. Yeah. I think you guys got it right. Yeah, I think it's the crack of a bat. There's just something to it.
0: What was it like to hit one or both of your hole-in-ones or holes-in-one? I'm still not sure what the correct one is.
3: I think I blacked out on both of them. the second one, you know, humble brag. It felt pretty good. It kind of went over a hill, so you didn't really get to see it. It was at like a fundraising golf tournament, and the kids working the green didn't really make any indication that the ball went in the hole until we walked up there. And they're like, hey, your ball went in. We're like, in where? And then it was a little anticlimactic.
0: The kids are like, this must happen all the time.
3: You mean this doesn't happen every time? Yeah, we might have started on the hole before or something, so they hadn't seen very many on this the shotgun edition. But yeah, the shot felt great. I had no idea it was that good.
0: 190 yards out there and about.
3: I want to say it was like 155-ish, number okay. 8.
0: All right.
3: Along the water there, yeah.
2: Anytime anyone asks me, your ball went in, they're talking about a bunker.
0: Yeah, same here. Or a nearby water hazard.
2: Yeah.
0: Yeah, exactly.
3: Yeah.
0: Hey, Jordan, appreciate it, man. Thanks for making some time, dude.
3: Anytime, guys.
0: All right. Jordan Helly, our good friend. It's a Tuesday tradition. You know, another Tuesday tradition we've kind of built out a little bit, at least every other Tuesday, is having Matt Elliott, the athletics director for the University of Hawaii, on the show. Scheduling conflict today. We're actually going to have him on Thursday at 7:30. So the timing might work out. Mountain West announcing this settlement with the Pac-12 conference. We

0: Exit fees that were previously charged to the teams that left. And so it led to, obviously, a long stretch of litigation here, but a settlement. Do you want to do your impression of how Matt Elliott is going to answer the question when we ask him on Thursday? Hey, what can you tell us about the settlement?
1: Well, he might be able to tell us something now.
0: You think so?
1: Might, yeah, maybe. Right? If it's done.
0: If it's done.
1: Finalized. Yeah, he's open with us.
0: All right. We'll see. We'll see.
1: Sorry, I can't talk about that.
0: Right. I think there's still a chance we get that one. But we're going to ask, and of course he has the right to answer in any way that he feels is appropriate. But we definitely look forward to that here as we get closer and closer to the start of UH's athletic season. All right, we're going to take a break. 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
4: There's a new accident in Waikiki. It's on Alawai Boulevard at Liliuokalani. Traffic is backed up about 3 blocks to Wainani Way. After you get past the accident, it gets slow again from Kaiolu Street up to McCulley. On the H1 in town, it's slow westbound from Cocoed Avenue to McCulley. The H1 eastbound is slow from the Middle Street merge to the Kinau exit. Windward traffic looking good on the Pali, Velike, Like, and the H3.
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0: Hey, what's up? Welcome back. Let's talk sports. Kanoa Leahy, Billy Hull here on ESPN Honolulu. Very appreciative, of course, as always, for Jordan Helly joining us in that last segment. It was interesting to hear some of his thoughts on the Mauricio Pochettino re-signing as head coach of the U.S. men's national soccer team. Talking about the track record of sort of the second cycle of coaches in that program. And I don't know, are there some indicators? Are there some things about Pochettino and his style, the way he sort of schemed things up here with this team, that gives you an impression that this second cycle under this particular coach could be different?
1: Yeah, I don't know. We'll just have to see, right? I mean, I think the one thing that's interesting is that when you host, you usually get an easier draw. So, like, for instance, 2002 when U.S. hosted, I wonder if that makes a difference when you try to play 4 years later and you're in a much tougher group, if that makes things more challenging. With Pochettino, look, everything was good up until the Belgium match. Everything looked great. Everyone was excited. They looked like a team that could do something. And then maybe it was just one bad outing. Who knows? But I kind of agree with Jordan, is that, you know, the overall body of work, what they're able to do up to that Belgium game, was pretty impressive. And so I think you got to keep him around.
0: Yeah. You had a lot of stuff happening on the periphery, too, going into that game, right? The Balogun red card drama, I think. And he said so much after as well. It seemed to impact guys in a not so productive way. So. I think you got to give him another shot, even though this texter doesn't necessarily see the point in having a non-American head coach for the U.S. national team. What's the point of having a national team with a foreign coach, especially for big countries like the U.S. and England? Care to take this one, Billy?
1: That doesn't really bother me. I mean, I would just go out and try to get the best coach you can get no matter what, right?
0: Yeah.
1: Yeah.
0: Yeah. Yeah. Exactly.
1: Still, yeah. Yeah, no, I don't got a problem with that at all.
0: I mean, you know, the players are the ones that sort of, you know, they're the ones out on the field. They're representing the U.S., right, in international play.
1: But considering the United States history in soccer and Argentina's history in soccer, yeah, maybe we'll go to Argentina to get our coach.
0: Yeah, I mean, it happens everywhere, by the way, so it's not something that's exclusive to England or the U.S. for sure. All right, we have a caller on the line. We're going to have to make this quick. We're up against the top of the hour break. We have Alan wants to talk about the college football playoffs. What's up, Alan?
2: Hey guys, sorry, I was hoping I'd get in after the hour, but hey, I just, you know, the current playoff system now, I grew up when there was no playoffs at all, mm-hmm. and everything was

0: determined by the coaches poll and the AP poll, and there were years where you had two national champions, yeah. right? But I feel like, you know, the teams, like the big teams, like the Alabamas, the Indianas, whatever, Notre Dames, I think they just keep creating systems that's going to ensure that they're all going to be in. Because you remember at one point, nobody wanted the BCS, and then the BCS came, and then it was the same teams pretty much every year, same conferences. And then the ADs were saying, oh, we can't have a playoff because, you know, final exams, blah, blah, blah. And then they finally gave into the playoffs, and then they found a way to make sure that it's still the same teams going in. And then they were against expansion, and then now expansion is good because they're all coming from the same conferences. So I feel like it's just, they're just finding ways. You know, first they say no, and then when they find a way, like, okay, how does this work for us? Okay, not now, we'll support it. And I don't know, I feel like that's just what's happening. We're getting more teams, but it's going to be all from the same big conferences. So...
1: I think you nailed it, Alan. Appreciate the call. Thank you very much. Yeah, I think that you nailed it on the head there. You know, the system is so out of whack that it's just the people that have had all of the power and the money have now created a structure and a mechanism that just allows them to garner more power and more money. It's nothing that's done in the best interest of the sport overall. Certainly not in the best interest of the non-big boys, right? The have-nots, if you want to describe the Group of Five conference teams in that way. It's just it's a sad thing. It's a sad thing always to sort of see it having come to this point. All right, we have hour number two coming up. Jared Ursuel, receivers coach for the UH football team, is going to join us in the next segment. 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
4: Looking at west side traffic, it's still slow on Farrington southbound through Nanakuli from Hakima Road to Haleakala. The H2 is clear. Fort Weaver, though, it's still slow from A'ava Drive up to the freeway. The H1 extra slow this morning townbound from Kualakai Parkway to Waikele. At the Middle Street Merge, plan on the usual backups on either freeway, and then it's slow on the H1 to downtown. Nimitz is slow right now from the airport viaduct to Mokau. Yeah.
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0: What's up? Welcome back. Hour number two of the program. Let's talk sports. Kanoa Leahy, Billy Hull here on ESPN Honolulu. We are going to get Jared Ursua here on the line a few moments. We are efforting to connect with him, but we have some text messages that we can get to in the meantime as well. Talking about quarterbacks in UH football history that flashed, that gave us good feels, but may not necessarily be part of like that upper echelon of the elite greats in UH football history, but had perhaps they been given longer opportunities or an extended period of time, maybe they could have certainly gotten there. Texter says, Glenn Freitas, that's a good call. Uh-huh. Waianae guy who played in the mid-90s under Fred Von Oppen. Of course, unfortunately, the dubious distinction of, one of the moments where, remember, he jumped into the stands, I think, in 96 because there was a fight that was ensuing. He was protecting some of his family members. I think his dad was involved. And that was just kind of an ugly, unfortunate situation. But Glenn Freitas had some moments. There's no doubt about it. This texter says, how about Larry Arnold in the quarterback conversation? Larry Arnold, that goes back to the 60s. That's a little bit of an older reference, a little bit before my time, obviously. But Larry Arnold is a name that certainly pops up. Some of the numbers are different. The style of play was different back in those days. So it's like, you look at the amount of yards and touchdowns. They weren't running the run and shoot like they were in the more modern times. And so it's kind of funny. It's like you look at the numbers for someone like Larry Arnold, and it's like, man, he threw for like 1,500 yards and like 12 touchdowns. It's like it was a really, really good season. It's just kind of a different one, obviously, than what you see here in this modern era of football. All right, we are very stoked to welcome to the show. He is a wide receivers coach with the University of Hawaii football team, and there have been some headlines already made that have been in relation to that group, some on the more unfortunate side. And so we're going to talk about Pofele Ashlock as well as just this overall group with a good friend of the program. Jared Ursua joins us. Coach, good morning. How you doing?
1: Good morning, guys. How we doing?
0: We're doing all right. We're really happy to be talking with you. Really happy to be talking football with you. You guys have now been on the practice field here going on almost a week. You had the scrimmage this past Saturday. Just kind of wondering what you have seen out of your receiver group. What stands out to you here so far through this portion of camp?
1: Well, I think the first thing to take note of is we've got four brand new guys that are going to take the field. Given, where the status of Pofele is at, not having Nick Senecal, not having Jackson Harris, Brandon White, Carson Pupunu. So the first thing that you immediately feel when you get around the wide receivers is a sense of excitement because there is no tears. Everyone's got a chance at this, whether it is, Tamaui Liata, Audric Harris, Trey Griffiths, Devin Alves, Carson Brown, Kaikai Carvalho, Koa Eldridge. You just have this slew of very eager, hungry receivers with a variety of different skill sets that just can't wait to make a play in front of the Manoa fan base. And so I would say the first feeling is just a lot of excitement and energy, and we're hoping to carry that through camp and continue growing.
2: Yeah, this new group as a whole, what would you say are maybe some of the strengths that they have that they've been showing the first week of camp?
1: Diversity. There's different skill sets amongst the group. I mean, you could go against someone like Tamaui Liata or Audric Harris that's going to hit you with something smooth. Their game just kind of flows. And then you're going to get hit with Kaikai Carvalho or Titan Lakitin. And, bud, you better be ready because those two suckers can move. They can move, man. And they've got elite feel, and they are so comfortable in this system. And then you've got some rangy guys Carson Brown, Trey Griffiths, Robert Haynes, Devin Alves, that can Josiah Fatui, who can stretch the field, run, and really try to open things up vertically. So I think it's different because you're missing that token name receiver. But I think very quickly in the first few weeks, people will get to know this group and what these guys can do.
0: We're talking with Jared Ursua, receivers coach for the UH football program, and I'm just wondering what goes into now after such a large amount of turnover among your starting tier of receivers, and obviously you didn't foresee the Pofele Ashlock situation, and you know, Coach Chang has talked about this being just kind of a pending thing, and they're hoping that he can come back in short order, but you know, we don't necessarily know here. But I'm just wondering what goes into establishing the chemistry with what is a pretty fresh group, at least among the starters, and quarterback Micah Alihado. How do you build that up? What are the steps that are taken throughout camp and in the preparation and lead up to the season as far as establishing that?
1: You know, a significant amount of teaching. You got to sit down and you got to make sure they understand things thoroughly. They're not going to have the banked amount of reps like we've been able to have coming into a season with, say, a Nick Senico and a Pofele, and really getting down to the different settings of learning, you know, whether we're in the classroom and watching the film and seeing what guys have done in the past, whether we are walking through on the field later on at night. You know, we're one of the last groups on the field almost every single day with the quarterbacks, making sure we're getting there. You know, so we're getting the camp's full day worth of work and making sure that we know and understand what type of range we are able to play with, both vertically and horizontally, and where our spots are. And then I think that the part that is really cool to see, and you know, Pofele is going to play. There's going to be a point where he's going to play, and that's the timetable as to what we don't know right now, but we know he's going to play. Watching him and some of these other guys take a sense of ownership and leadership, this is year five. So some of these guys have been in this program so long that I catch myself kind of sitting and listening, because we've got true leadership. And that's kind of the beauty of watching a program from the ground work its way up, is seeing, you know, autonomy and true, you know, within guys stepping up and really wanting to teach and instruct and give to this next batch of guys. So that part of it has been great. Mm.
2: You know, you mentioned Kaikai Carvalho, and everyone remembers him tearing it up at Kuku his senior year, but that was a few years ago. He hasn't played a lot of football since then. Just kind of, what are you expecting out of him? What are you seeing from him, and how does he kind of fit into this offense?
1: He fits. I'll tell you that much. He fits. Come out to practice. You'll see yourself. I mean, the guy fits. He's so dynamic. And you know, him and Titan Lakaden have the greatest relationship a Kahuku and St. Louis pod of people can have. I don't know that I've seen that gel as well as those two have managed to kind of come together. But Kaikai, you know, yes, went away on his mission to Japan, totally distant from football. Last season, he gets home about the edge of May. And I've dealt with LDS missionaries being at Weber State in Southern Utah before. I was kind of pushing him to, hey, why don't you just wait till January, let your body rest, go home, spend time with your family. And he was like so eager and so anxious. And I'm so glad he did participate in the fall with us. And although he lacked reps on the Saturdays, he got so much learning during the course of the year that the confidence level that guys like him and Koa and Blaze and Tama Uiliata are playing with, you wouldn't think that it's four new guys watching, because how quickly the ball can get out and 12 is able to trust those guys.
0: You mentioned Titan Lakaden as well. And just a reminder, we're talking with Jared Ursua, receivers coach with the UH football program. And, you know, what he did in the state championship game for St. Louis was unbelievable. But what has been the conversation around him and his position? Because he has been listed as a running back on the roster, but I know that you guys are looking at him as a possible interior receiver. What has that conversation around Titan Lakaden and how to best possibly utilize him, what has that conversation been like?
1: Well, you have like an in and out menu that's very selective, and then you have the Zippy's menu that you feel you touch everything broad across. He's the Zippy's menu. So he's going to do it all. And he's listed at whatever he can be listed at. I don't know. Neil makes those decisions. But he's done a fantastic job as a receiver and getting trained in that, because that's kind of the harder part. You know what I mean? In our scheme is learning kind of the route adjustments and how we handle coverage. But people, we will see him in on special teams. We will also see him in the backfield doing some things, and that's what's so fun right now is those guys. They've been itching, you know. They were incredibly patient last year. We had success, and so they handled it the right way. But in the first week, those guys, not just them, but some of the others as well, Titan Lacken and Kai Kai, were names Hawaii is accustomed to hearing. You're going to hear those names again, and those guys are going to show up. I don't know that I'm answering the question in what position, but you're going to hear the name.
0: Yeah, it sounds like it might be a little bit of a lot of stuff. Yeah.
1: Yes, yes.
2: Any of the transfers coming in from different schools, any of them kind of stood out, caught your eye?
1: Yeah, you know, Parson Brown has just so much savvy to him. You know, he of the guys I've taken, Steve McBride, Jackson Harris, you know, those types of names in the past, Brandon White, he's actually had the most football experience, total reps on the field. So he's just really comfortable in the scheme, and he learns really, really quick. So he's just put himself in the right situation that Micah can give him the ball because he knows how to execute. It's hard not to notice a body like Trey Griffiths when you're 6'3 and you're 210 pounds. And, you know, you got the wingspan of a guy who's almost 7 foot. It's hard not to notice him. And he's making some plays away from the body that are pretty special. And then the guy who made the most plays on Saturday was Devin Alves from Virginia Tech. And Dev's a really funky situation. Dev was a corner his first year and played a little bit. Then they needed a safety, so they moved him to safety. He played in multiple games as a safety for Virginia Tech. And then this past year, with the way the season was going, and obviously, you know, their coach got let go, he moved to receiver and caught passes as a receiver. And so now that he's been in our system since January and kind of getting a flow, his athleticism, I mean, outside of Travis Hunter, there's not a lot of people that play offense and defense in you know, Power 5 football. He's got the athleticism of that caliber of player. We just got to keep helping him and guiding him along. But when his athleticism is going, it's evident. He can roll.
0: We're talking with Jared Ursua, receivers coach with the UH football team. Last one from me. You guys have been through this process now a multitude of times. So as you enter week two of camp, what becomes the objective? How do you sort of ramp things up here day after day, week after week, in trying to calibrate this team to be most ready when that first game comes around?
1: You know, we really focus on being hard on them now. And the whole intent of it is that we can sleep when the wind blows. Right. When the storms start to come in, we're calm and collective because we've already, you know, the hay's in the barn. And so we are really trying to press them now with everything. And I know our guys are, you know, they look at me like, are you serious? We're going to walk through again. And you have another 2-page test for us on what this is, or we're going to go out there and, you know, catch 200 more footballs. But that's all we, I mean, for us, in year five, we just know what we have to do. And that's the beauty of being here with Coach Chang in this five-year run, is we just know what to do. We've done it with other guys. They've got to do this. And if whoever runs the course and does it, they're going to end up being a high producer, and our team's going to have success. And so for us, it's, you know, I don't know what I'm on my third energy drink. What is it, 8 times? I mean, it's not slowing down, right? We're cranking it, right, with as much beta-alanine and caffeine as possible to get the tingles. We got to be on them and ride them and keep that juice flowing. And, you know, if we can do that for the next 2.5 weeks, I think we're going to have a special season.
0: All right. Well, I'm also a liar. I have one more question I just wanted to ask you, and I apologize. It's the last one, I promise.
1: Is it your turn, though? Is
2: it your turn? No, he's taking over.
0: Yeah, yeah,
2: he's
0: sorry. Yeah, yeah. I probably had a bit too much of an energy drink as well myself, so as you can tell. But the coaches poll in the USA Today came out today, Hawaii receiving a vote just outside the top 25. And I'm just wondering, you know, this is not a team that's going to take anybody by surprise this year. There are expectations now. Last season has sort of changed the perception, I think, of Hawaii football for the time being. Is that something that's discussed at all? Is that something that is noticed by the coaches or the players, or how is that framed?
1: You know, before I got on, you guys were talking about Hawaii football and going back, far back, so far back, I didn't recognize the name you said that had supposedly played quarterback. One thing is very clear in Hawaii football is there's a brand of toughness that we've always possessed. And so no matter what these polls, no matter what these things say, our focus is to continue being one of the toughest teams across the country. And whether that garners the votes or doesn't, we are going to put the emphasis down on trying to be tough and keep that brand. And our and we're not proud of it, but that Cal game ended on a fight because of our toughness. Mm-hmm. And I hope we start off the same exact way. We come out and display our type of toughness, that we're going to come out, we're going to fight you. And if that puts us in the top college football group, then great, you know. But that's more of the message that we're trying to make sure and that we preserve. And that was established well before we got here. So, again, that's more of just the fabric of what Hawaii football is and we hope to always be.
0: Man, I love that. If that doesn't get you raring to go, I don't know what will.
2: 25 days.
0: we are very stoked to have been able to talk with you, Jerry. Thank you so much. Jared Ursula, the passing game coordinator and receivers coach for UH football, man. Thank you so much.
1: No doubt. See you guys soon.
0: All right.
2: Thanks, Jared.
0: Jared, he's one of the good guys to talk to for sure, and I think really embodies.
2: Let's go!
0: Oh, man, if that doesn't get you ready to go, I mean, my goodness. Let's go. Let's go lift weights. Yeah. Do something. How much you bench?
2: How much you bench?
0: Yeah, dude, that was something, man. Just talking about that toughness there, I think that was kind of the perfect answer to the idea of like, hey, there are expectations. What do you do with that pressure? It's like, oh, we use that pressure and we help feed our toughness as a group. Like, yeah, that makes a lot of sense on the gridiron, man.
2: Get ready, Stanford. Get ready, Cardinal.
0: That's right.
2: The Warriors coming to town. What I just did.
0: Yeah, why'd you use that accent?
2: I don't know.
0: That didn't seem necessary.
2: Three energy drinks by 8 a.m. Impressive, by the way.
0: Yeah, that's even more than, that's more caffeine than we even intake here on the daily at ESPN Honolulu. All right, no, that was great. We really appreciate Jared Ursua for making some time to talk story with us. We always have a great pleasure in doing so. We're going to go ahead and take a break. We'll get to some text messages. 808-296-1500, the number to call or text. 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
5: There's still some extra slow freeway traffic on the H1 townbound in IAEA. That could be a stall or an accident at the IAEA exit, checking on that. There's also extra slow traffic on Kamehameha Highway in both directions at Fort Island Bridge. No incidents have been reported. A reminder that public schools are back in session this week, and the school zone speed limits have been reduced from 25 to 20 miles per hour. It's a permanent change, but enforcement won't start until signs are replaced at each school.
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0: What's up? Welcome back. Let's talk sports. Kanoa Leahy, Billy Hull, ESPN Honolulu. Mahalo once again to Jared Ursua for joining us in that last segment. We're still getting suggestions from texters and even callers about past University of Hawaii football quarterbacks who might not be sort of on the Mount Rushmore of UH quarterback careers, but guys who gave us good feels, who flashed for sure. This is kind of an interesting one. 808-296-1500, the number. Texter says, for the short period of time, Calvin Turner Jr. running a Wildcat for UH was fun to watch. That was actually... we can probably say that counts to a little bit.
1: Sure.
0: Got another Rafael Cherry suggestion from a texter as well. And we have a caller on the line looking to chime in. Mike joins the show. What's up, Mike?
2: What's up, Dr. Kanoa?
0: Hey, what's happening?
2: Yeah, you know what? Going back down memory lane, I used to live half an hour from the stadium, Halawa View Apartments. I was a stone's throw away from Halawa. I'd take my son, put him on my neck and walk to the stadium and get in there and watch. Listen to your father, because I'd have a radio on my head. Listen to your father call the game and watch Michael Carter just cut up team. It would be unreal. But you're going a little bit farther than that. I remember Rafael Cherry and Craig Tipton.
0: Greg Tipton's a good one.
2: Oh, yeah. Craig Tipton. He was... You know, I used to call him Tippy Tipton because once in a while, every time he got hit, everybody, the whole stadium would go, ooh. And just hold their breath. Everybody was holding their breath and hopefully and praying that he'd get back up. But, there's some exciting times.
0: Yeah. No, that's good stuff, Mike. Greg Tipton is a great call, I think, for this specific conversation. Michael Carter might be sort of already in that upper echelon. So I think Greg Tipton might fit into, like, what we're sort of focusing on a little bit more. I think that's a great one. Thanks for the call, Mike. Always good hearing from you.
2: Hello.
0: Yeah, Greg Tipton, he had some notable wins. I think the biggest one, probably 1986, Hawaii's first ever win over a Big Ten opponent came against Wisconsin at Aloha Stadium. It was Greg Tipton who I think ran in the two-point conversion, was it? Or the go-ahead touchdown, I believe, against Wisconsin. And that was an historically significant victory for Hawaii. So, yeah, Greg Tipton is a good call there. 808-296-1500 is the number to call or text. We have a little bit of room here for some more suggestions on that. We also have a little bit of NFL chatter that we want to get into here, because we're also approaching the start of the NFL season. Heck, we got preseason games coming up this week.
1: We got preseason games coming on. We got, what else is tonight? Is there something... Oh, what was it that's debuting?
0: Oh, it's
1: tonight? Hard Knocks.
0: Yeah,
1: that's
0: you
1: right.
0: Haven't mentioned that actually.
1: That's
0: yeah,
1: right.
0: Hard Knocks featuring
1: the reigning
0: your
1: Super
0: beloved
1: champ.
0: Seattle Seahawks.
1: Oh, so I was doing a little bit of a deep dive because I was kind of putting together a plan for us about some NFL preview stuff we're going to do, and so I did my first deep dive into the NFL yesterday. Spent about an hour looking up some teams, and I've come up with this theory that in the AFC. Okay, so looking at the Super Bowl last year, right? You had two teams that nobody thought was going to make it at the beginning: Seahawks, Patriots. They had, I think, super long odds to make the Super Bowl. So you figure at least one Super Bowl team this year is going to be somebody that's off the radar. And you look at the AFC, and I look at a New England team that played the easiest schedule imaginable last year, didn't really beat any significantly great teams. They beat Denver, and I think if Bo Nix doesn't get hurt, I don't think they even win the AFC championship game. And so I'm not sure New England's going to be nearly as good as they were last year. So it begs the question, Kanoa, if you had to pick one sleeper team in the AFC this year to make the Super Bowl, do you have any guesses yet? I know it's still early.
0: Yeah,
1: I know we haven't
0: early.
1: Really looked at it.
0: A sleeper team.
1: So I got here. I'll give you some teams to choose from.
0: Okay.
1: Do you think the Texans, with that defense, can they make it? I know we saw them at the end of last year. It didn't look very good. Their offensive line was horrible. But do you think CJ Stroud can be a Super Bowl?
0: Did you see the way CJ Stroud was dressed walking into camp? People were making kind of a big deal out of it. Like, his hair is sort of cut, trimmed down now. He was wearing, like, I don't know, like, sort of just like cargo shorts and like a backpack with the two straps over. Like, it looked like he was going to the first day of high school, and a lot of people gave him heat about that. Like, your franchise quarterback can't look like that. Like, he has to have a little bit more aura, right? Than that.
1: No.
0: So,
1: all right, they're out there.
0: So, I mean,
1: forget that.
0: Clearly, they're not ready for
1: Houston,
0: the moment. if CJ Stroud is not, you know, exhibiting more aura walking in.
1: What do you think about Justin Herbert with Mike McDaniel as his offensive coordinator?
0: I'm very, very, very curious to see what this looks like. And I have absolutely no idea what it ultimately will look like. But I actually am extremely intrigued to see what that can look like. Because the talent for Justin Herbert is undeniable. I think we are both in agreement that Mike McDaniel got a little bit of a raw deal, certainly in Miami, and circumstances were not ideal. But there's no denying that the guy can scheme some offense up. And so I do see that as he's got some pieces. He's got some weapons, even in that backfield. Amarian Hampton is ready, I think, for his second year and to really kind of elevate his playmaking ability. And then just, what they kind of have elsewhere. I think that they are a sleeper team, absolutely.
1: I think so as well, because Justin Herbert, has it just been the lack of coaching? Because for whatever reason, he hasn't been able to get for as good. I mean, people kind of give him a pass, right? I think people still say that Justin Herbert is one of the better quarterbacks in the league, but he still hasn't really done anything in the playoffs yet. He's had some bad games with turnovers, and so I don't know if it's a coaching thing, but if Mike McDaniel can't get it out of him, then I'm not sure anyone can. So I'm still...
0: The newly betrothed Justin Herbert, by the way.
1: Ah, yes. Yes, yes, yes. So if we don't think them, or maybe we do think them, Joe Burrow, is he finally going to be healthy?
0: Yes.
1: The Bengals?
0: No, this is a, without hesitation, Joe Burrow... It's just got to be the health thing. Like, we go into this conversation assuming that he is going to be healthy, and by all accounts, he is going to be healthy. If he is healthy, yes, without hesitation, Joe Burrow, the Bengals, back in the conversation. Absolutely.
1: Interesting. Counterpoint. What's Joe Burrow done? He went to one Super Bowl in the AFC Championship when Patrick Mahomes, got concussed and nobody talked about it and then lost his mind and started playing terribly. I'm not sure if Patrick Mahomes doesn't get hurt in that game that the Bengals don't win that game. And then what? You take away that Super Bowl. Joe Burrow has kind of just been living on one Super Bowl, has he not?
0: I mean, he's been putting up some numbers. The injury thing has been the bugaboo. Like, that's been the thing that has stood in the way of Joe Burrow taking that next proverbial step. I don't think there is anybody that's going to argue that when he is healthy, that offense is not an absolute juggernaut. With the weapons he has to throw to, it is undeniable. And so, I think a healthy Joe Burrow puts them right back in the mix. By the way, you talk about the health of Patrick Mahomes. Dude's coming off of an ACL tear. He's wearing a big old brace. They're saying he's, participating in training camp fully and all of this stuff. But how confident are they going to be? Is he going to be on that knee as you get deeper into the season? You know, Josh Allen is another elite quarterback. He's coming off of that MVP year. You have Lamar Jackson, but there's like coaching changes there that could impact things. I do think that Joe Burrow is in a position right now, if healthy, to absolutely put the Bengals right back in that convo.
1: Without hesitation. Bengals, without even really doing any prep yet, you're thinking Bengals?
0: Correct.
1: All right. Well, you stomped over all my other teams I was going to bring up. What do you feel
0: Keep going.
1: About new head coaches, right? You got a new head coach in Buffalo. You got a new head coach in Baltimore. How do you feel about the impact of having a new coach to teams that have been good and actually really good but haven't been great?
0: I'm more worried about how the new coaching regime is going to impact Lamar Jackson than I am about the new coaching regime impacting Josh Allen, if that makes any sense.
1: Okay, I see that. This is such a big year for, I think, so many players. I'd put Josh Allen and I'd put Justin Herbert as the two quarterbacks that, for me, it's kind of make it or break it year for them in the NFL. Justin Herbert, new offensive coordinator, that coaching staff, it's time, man. If you're going to be something in the NFL, if you're going to be a winner, if you're going to be a playoff winner and get a team to a Super Bowl, for me, this is it. And the same thing for Josh Allen. You know, you've come so close in the past. You got a new coach. I wasn't a big fan of Sean McDermott. I thought in big games he kind of coached a little passively and kind of hurt his team a little bit. For me, those are the two, the big quarterbacks that I'm looking at. Is one of those two, are they finally going to get over the hump? And that's why I'm thinking one of those two quarterbacks is going to represent the AFC in the Super Bowl.
0: Well, and I think that's where I come from when I talk about having more confidence in Josh Allen with a new coaching regime than I do Lamar Jackson, because I do look at where those teams are coming from, right? Sean McDermott, I do feel like, hey, look, he had his opportunities, many of them. It was time for a change, I think, in Buffalo. The argument in Baltimore is, was it really time for a change coming out of John Harbaugh and the level of success that he had throughout the time that he was head coach, including throughout Lamar Jackson's time as a two-time MVP quarterback. So I don't feel like that change was as necessary. I mean, you get some different accounts based on the reporting that, you know, he had kind of lost favor within the locker room and all of that, and I get that. But it definitely felt like the Sean McDermott move was something that was more necessary than what I would argue was the John Harbaugh move.
1: Yeah, and I'll also say the Bills, you know what's awesome about them? They get to play the Dolphins twice, the Jets twice, and I'll even throw the Patriots in that category.
0: Oh, you will.
1: So I'm just saying we're still a couple weeks out before we do our big day-by-day previews, but I'm kind of leaning toward the Buffalo Bills finally breaking through this year.
0: Okay, okay.
1: So that's where I'm at
0: right
1: now.
0: Does that count as a sleeper team, though?
1: Well, they haven't done it before. Yeah, they. I wouldn't say sleeper team. You're right. Sleeper team would be
0: the Steelers.
1: Oh, don't get me. Did you see Aaron Rodgers yesterday?
0: Oh, yeah, I did. As a matter of fact,
1: you want to talk about that in
0: on McAfee
1: in the next segment?
0: Yeah, well, maybe we could.
1: Yeah. What I mean, that guy. I hope there's a team out there. We were kind of joking about this. If you were to get injured, and I don't wish ill will on anybody except for maybe Aaron Rodgers, but if the LA Rams play the Steelers and injured Aaron Rodgers, you know what? I wouldn't sports hate the Rams at all.
0: Whoa.
1: It would eliminate all my sports hate for the Rams. So I'm just throwing that out there. But Aaron Rodgers, yeah, he was on the Pat McAfee show yesterday. And get over yourself.
0: Oh, man, he is such a narcissist. Like, it's just so crazy, man. It's just like he decided to talk about Diana Rossini and Anthony Fauci. Yeah. And it's like, dude, I mean, he can hold a grudge. I'll give him that. He can be petty. He can be as petty as anybody. He can
1: Did
0: hold a grudge.
1: Did you hear him talking about he can't wait to see ESPN try to offer up who they want to interview him? And he, like, gives them a list of names of who he'll do interviews with. And it's always like he mentioned Teddy Atlas, like a boxing guy, he'll do a sit-down. Like all the people that are not in football that he wouldn't do anything with, and he just messes with ESPN, and he just thinks it's the funniest thing in the world.
0: Here's the thing, Aaron. Nobody cares. Only McAfee cares. That's the only show that still cares about talking with you on a regular basis. Nobody else really cares.
1: Yeah. You see them all yucking it up with him and just laughing and good old times.
0: Yeah.
1: Woo. Bad look.
0: Yeah, ESPN, man. Gotta love the evolution.
1: Can't wait for him to be the next big media commentator after his playing career is over. Because you know he will. Someone's going to pay him a lot of money.
0: Is it? Yeah.
1: That's the game.
0: Like, not even a sports commentator, right? Like, he's going to, like, Fox News or something, right?
1: Oh, most likely landing spot for Aaron Rodgers to start his media career.
0: Do you think he starts as a football analyst? Oh, yeah, Outkick. Oh, he's out. He's got Outkick written all over him. I'm sure Dave Portnoy will be able to do something possibly with him as well.
1: Yeah, I think so. I'm going Outkick.
0: Yeah, Outkick, I think, is the leader in the clubhouse for sure. Join Pacheco and Hart live on location August 14th at 3 p.m. from the ESPN Honolulu Man Cave at the BIA Big Home Building and Remodeling Show at the Blaisdell Exhibition Hall. 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
4: If you're driving down the leeward coast, Farrington is still extra slow from before Hakima Road to Nanakuli Avenue. Fort Weaver has just about cleared up to the freeway. It got extra slow because of heavy H1 traffic, and the H1 is still bumper to bumper through the Kunia Road area. Windward and East Oahu traffic is okay. In town, the H1 is clearing in both directions. If you're going into Waikiki from Kapahulu, take Kuhio. There's an accident on Alawai Boulevard that's got traffic backed up from Liliuokalani to Kapahulu.
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1: 3 o'clock, by the way.
0: 3 o'clock
1: on HBO Max.
0: So this is appointment television for you.
1: Yeah.
0: Okay.
1: Yep.
0: You also have
1: get my velvet robe.
0: Yeah, but you also have
1: scented candles.
0: Yes.
1: It's going to be a party.
0: Nobody text or call Billy at 3 o'clock, please. He is going to be in his own world.
1: I'll be busy.
0: We getting busy.
1: No, just busy. Heyo.
0: 808-296-1500 is the number to call. You have another show that you're excited about, right? Aren't you going to a show tonight?
1: Yeah. Oh, yeah, that's right. Thanks for reminding me. Ronnie Chang tonight, the theater, Hawaii Theater. That should be fun.
0: Yeah.
1: It's a surprise. He doesn't announce his guests for this thing. It's a fundraiser, obviously, for the theater. He did it last year. I went. It was a lot of fun. I saw him on, was it Wake Up Today? I was one of the news shows, morning shows yesterday, and he said that the surprise guest list is bigger than it was last year. So, yeah, last year was the first time I saw, I remember Tyler Rees-Monnet, the volleyball team, her dad, James. He was a part of the lineup last year. So that was a lot of fun. But, yeah, going to go check out Ronnie Chang tonight.
0: Okay. Let's see. We have been keeping a few topics out there on a couple of things. One is, how old is Gary Dickman? Is he getting married in Vegas? We haven't had the answers to those questions. There are some people who are saying that he is older than what our guess range was. We all guess when Dave Kawada was still in here, our guesses were within the 59 to 62 range. There's, I've received some text messages suggesting that he is possibly older than that, which is, there's nothing wrong with that. We're just taking a stab at it. Either way, he looks good for whatever his age might be. But yeah, and we'll see if he comes back a little older because his birthday, and also a little more tied down because of his impending Vegas wedding, his shotgun wedding.
1: How is this text going to go? I just texted Gary. Happy birthday. How old are you?
0: How old are you now? You got to put the little, like, you know.
1: Oh, yeah.
0: The music note.
1: Yes. But
0: that'll help sell it.
1: How old are you?
0: We also have the topic of, we're kind of looking, this is sort of a sweet spot topic here, where we're looking at UH quarterbacks throughout their program's history that may not be automatically associated with that, like, upper echelon or that, like, Mount Rushmore list of UH QBs, right? The Colt Brandons, Timmy Changs, Rolos, all of that stuff. But guys who even in a shorter stint, they flashed. And they still, when you look back on their time at quarterback, as brief as it may have been, still gives you some good feels. And so we've gotten some pretty good suggestions over the course of the show from this. Jeff Duva is one that this texter chimes in with. Yeah, that was in the late 70s. Jeff Duva was a really good quarterback for Hawaii. What about SWA? That is Sean Whiffy Allen.
1: Yeah.
0: Yeah, he was a good dude too, man. I was always rooting for him. Big guy. I mean, he looked like he was a Greek statue, right? I mean, he just looked like almost mythological in his physique and just like his height and everything. And it was good to see him have his opportunities as the quarterback for Hawaii. And yeah, man, was the QB for them in a bowl game, and he had his moments. Definitely some flashing moments for him. Let's see. This texter says, based on some of Gary's comments, I think Gary's 66.
1: Interesting.
0: Texter says, what about Alex Kaloi? Alex Kaloi.
1: Oh, yeah.
0: Absolute great one. Yeah, absolutely. That is a guy who belongs at least on this list, if not a category that's even above that. Let's see. Which is worse, texter says. Gary willingly admitting he will sit in the emergency row of an airplane and not help people in case of emergency, or Billy indirectly hoping Aaron Rodgers gets injured on the football field. I don't know. What is worse?
1: Oh, definitely the emergency row thing.
0: You were actively on live radio. You kind of less, more than just insinuating.
1: But
0: that
1: I started
0: you would like
1: with,
0: see.
1: I never want to see anyone get hurt. So that just, you know, that covers me.
0: But that's like one of those where, like, no offense, but I'm going to say something that is clearly going to offend you.
1: I mean,
0: you know what I mean?
1: No offense, but, you know, when he had his Jets career and it went down early, that, you know, I didn't cry.
0: No, like, there's always those preface disclaimers where clearly it's going to be followed by something. It's like, hey, look, I don't want to get political.
1: Yeah. But just, why are you so mad, dude? You've had a great career. Why are you so mad? I don't understand.
0: Hey, look, I don't want to sound like a jerk,
1: Aaron,
0: but... Oh, man. Let's see. What else
1: Why
0: we got
1: are you
0: here?
1: So mad, Aaron? Like, seriously. Just relax. Have a good time.
0: Man, he's had it hard. He's had it hard.
1: What is the, what did he go, did he not, has he not been on his, what is it called? Ayahuasca?
0: Yeah, ayahuasca.
1: Whatever that is. Yeah. Yeah, I'm not.
0: Did he, yeah, maybe he didn't go on his ayahuasca retreat.
1: Did he not get that in this year? And he's,
0: he's a little ornery.
1: Very weird.
0: Yeah. Well, I just think, you know what, as a white, rich, professional athlete quarterback in this country, I think he's had it hard long enough. Justin Herbert is going to be interesting to watch, this texter says, because he should more or less run the same system as Tua, same draft class. That does add a layer of intrigue to this, that you have Tua's old head coach who is now going to be working directly with Justin Herbert, and they are always going to be tied together because of that draft class, Justin and Tua, who should have gone first, who should have been drafted first, who's better. That's become, you know, and that has been a hot debate over years. And so that's definitely another layer to this thing that makes us all want to watch a little more closely.
1: Yeah, yeah, definitely. I'm really excited about Justin Herbert. I mean, I know he's an Oregon Duck guy. Gotta say that. But at the same time, I'm really a fan of Mike McDaniel and what he's going to be able to do with that team. That's one of the teams I think I'm most intrigued about this year, especially in the AFC.
0: All right, Chris, you got to pay attention to this one. Texter says, morning, guys. Hope Pofele can get healthy enough to play against Vegas, but only if he's close to 100%. And Chris, this is for you. The V8 over the signature high-revving sweet sound of the V10? Question mark? That's a F1 reference there, right?
2: Yes, it describes the type of engine. And I personally like the V8. The V10 does sound cool. It's just a little lower for me, but like when people say they like the V10s over the V8s, that's totally understandable.
0: I knew that that was the engine. All right, V8, V10. What, you thought I was talking about the tomato drink? V8?
1: Wow, I was going to make that joke.
0: Oh, were you really?
1: Where are we at? When does the F1 start back up, Chris?
2: It starts, I believe, August 23rd.
1: All right.
0: Okay.
1: I got to get into this.
0: Yeah.
1: That's what I need, another sport to
0: That's
1: be.
0: That's what you need, yeah, exactly. Do they have, like, fantasy leagues for F1?
2: Oh, yeah, I'm in one right now.
0: Oh, you are?
2: Friends, yeah.
0: How you doing?
2: Last place. Oh, wait, no, I'm second.
1: Oh, no.
0: Second to last?
2: There's only three of us in the league right now. But
0: there's only three of you in the league?
2: Yeah. It's more of, like, you have, like, a budget cap, and each driver and teams have, like, associated, like, costs to them.
0: Okay.
2: So you can do it with, like, technically one person.
0: Oh. That sounds fun.
1: Sounds like you need some more members to join your league.
2: Yeah.
1: Wait, I assume you just pick, what do you pick, like, X amount of racers and most points where whoever finishes first wins?
2: So you pick five drivers and two constructors or two teams.
1: Oh.
2: And basically you have a budget cap, I believe, of $100 million. And then you have to keep within that, but you also want to get high scoring people. So like fastest lap gives like points, or if a team does the fastest pit stop, then they get more points as well. So it's not just like points you get inside of the race itself, but it's also other factors too. So if a driver starts from like back of the grid in 22nd and goes all the way to like P2 or like a podium position, then they score a heap of points because they got overtakes done.
1: Oh, so how much would, like, if I wanted to pick Antonelli as my driver, how much would he cost me?
2: I believe he's at $23.3 million. He's a little less than George Russell, but he has scored the most amount of fantasy points so far.
1: Who do you think is the most expensive car or most expensive? I'm going Ferrari.
2: It's actually Mercedes.
1: Oh!
2: It's because their car is so dominant. And then when you finish higher up in the standings, you get points for finishing, like, first, second, and third.
1: Uh-huh.
2: So Mercedes is going to outright win that because they have the fastest car.
1: I see. All right. I stand corrected. That concludes my F1 minute.
0: No, that was great. That was good radio. Texter says, Greg Tipton. Yeah, we had a Greg Tipton reference. That's a good one. Greg Tipton, of course, as mentioned in 86, it was a go-ahead touchdown late in the game, two-yard touchdown where he just kind of like had to plow his way over the goal line. I remember it. I watched that game on VHS tape a whole bunch And that was the win against Wisconsin, the first win for Hawaii against a Big Ten opponent. And then we'll watch it later as it got transferred over to DVD. And I'm not sure how I'm going to watch it now because we don't even have that anymore. But Greg Tipton's a great one. Inoke Funaki, his name has come up a few times. This texter says Inoke Funaki got the big win at Fresno State circa 08-09. Yeah, that was an incredible moment for Inoke. He had some flash moments for sure. Let's see. Chris, you just texted. We got some info from a caller on Gary's age. Yes. This is a caller that is, like, sure of this?
2: They sounded really confident.
0: Okay, and what did they say? What is the age of Gary Dickman?
2: They said that Gary was 67 years old.
0: Oh, wow.
1: Seriously?
0: Wow.
1: Well, he looks pretty good.
0: He looks amazing.
1: Yeah.
2: He does.
0: Yeah.
1: 67.
0: I went 59.
1: Holy moly.
0: I gave him the greatest compliment of the group.
1: I mean, I guess so. You're also the most wrong.
0: That is true. Oh, 67. I'm surprised. I'm very surprised
1: as well.
0: Yeah. Wow.
2: I have a question. Do you think Gary takes advantage of the senior citizen discounts?
0: Yes.
1: He's probably been doing that since he was 45.
0: He was probably still taking advantage of the teenage discounts at 45 and then quickly, immediately turned to the senior discounts.
1: Do you think Gary tries to eat for free because of KQ 12 and under? I think that's what he does.
0: Oh, Gary's probably, I mean, he's Kama Aina this, senior discount that, for sure. There is no stone unturned when Gary's trying to get a deal.
1: Yeah. Wow, I'm actually shocked by that.
0: Yeah, me too. I'm a little surprised.
1: Wow.
0: Texter says Tyler Gronke. That's another one.
1: Should he be waking up at 3 a.m. at 67? I guess you wake up early anyway if you're old, so maybe makes sense after all. What am I doing?
0: Yeah, what are you doing? What are you doing? I think that's the scary part, though, was just last year he was 59. And now that he's doing this early morning radio show, he's already turning 67.
1: Wow, time flies.
0: It sure does in morning radio. All right, great segment. We're going to go ahead and take a break. When we come back, it'll be our best and worst.
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0: What's up? Welcome back. Let's talk sports. Kanoa Leahy, Billy Hull, Chris Shimabukuro here on ESPN Honolulu. 808-296-1500, the number to call or text. We got some really, really good text suggestions and contributions. Thank you so much to the listening audience. That was a cool topic. We appreciate Dave Kawada sort of handing that one over to us along with Tanner about talking about, you know, the UH quarterbacks over the course of history that gave you good feels, even if they're not necessarily going to be the first ones mentioned in the list of great UH quarterbacks, the pantheon of the best at that position in UH history. Like, there are a lot that gave us some really, really great moments, and it was kind of cool taking that scurry down memory lane here today. So a big mahalos to our always very active and always very Akamai listening audience.
1: I thought Shane Austin, that Jordan Helley brought up, that was a great one.
0: Yeah.
1: Stone Cold Shane Austin. He was pretty good.
0: Yeah, Shane Austin. To me, maybe the top tier of that category would
1: Involve... So are you picking someone? Are we making a final?

0: A lot of really, really great contributions and suggestions here throughout the show. All right, it is that time. It is the last segment, which means it's time for our best and worst. Let's get going.
1: Best and worst.
0: All right, how do you want to do this, Billy?
2: All right, I'll start with my worst, Aaron Rodgers. No, just kidding.
0: Period.
2: Did you see, tell me if I'm crazy. Did you see the Zay Flowers contract? $140 million, $108 million guaranteed over 4 years. He's now the fourth highest paid receiver in the league, tied with Justin Jefferson. Did I miss the boat or something here? Is Zay Flowers that good? I was kind of a little shocked when I saw that.
0: I'm a little shocked, yeah.
2: $108 million guaranteed for a receiver. I mean, he's fast. He had a good year last year.
0: He's the best they have. But so I guess that's, you know, all you need to be
2: sometimes. Put him in that category as the top five receiver in the NFL? I don't know about that.
0: Yeah.
2: Zay Flowers. Congrats, Zay Flowers. He's getting paid, but Ravens, not
0: well,
2: sure.
0: I mean, we know that the salaries don't necessarily reflect the hierarchy of, you know, where you are among your peers, right? It's just you're the next in line.
2: Right.
0: And if you are, you know, to his credit, maybe the best that they have on their roster right now, it behooves them to take care of the guy. But I was a little taken aback by how big that contract was as well. For a guy who, yeah, you know, is talented, but, you know, pretty undersized number one receiver if he's going to be the guy.
2: I mean, you're in a category with Jaxon Smith-Njigba, Ja'Marr Chase, Justin Jefferson, and CeeDee Lamb.
0: Yeah.
2: I don't know if I put Zay Flowers in there.
0: All right. My worst is Boston College fired longtime men's basketball radio announcers Kevin Collins and Josh Maurer, and Collins publicly stated that new head coach Luke Murray demanded their removal to eliminate ties to the previous coaching staff. Now, the athletics director, Blake James, at Boston College disputed the coach's involvement, releasing a statement that university administrators and multimedia partner Van Wagner made the non-renewal decision, but it is kind of funky that it comes at that time, and these guys have been around calling the games for quite some time. Yeah. So it's just, you know, these thin-skinned coaches. We are seeing more and more of this kind of stuff across the board, and I can't stand it.
2: I mean, it's probably a dream job for them, getting paid, and just to be like, oh, yeah, I'm crazy about ties with previous coaches staff, so you know what? I don't want them to have a job anymore. That's terrible.
0: Yeah, Kevin Collins, who has been doing the BC broadcast for 13 years, and Josh Maurer, his partner, who was a play-by-play guy, 9 years. So you're talking about a decade or more on the job, and a new coach comes in, and just so happens they decide to go in a different direction. So that's weird. All right, what's your best?
2: My best. My best, Hard Knocks tonight. I just realized that I put my worst under my best on here, so right now I have listed on our sheet, my best is a UFC fighter dying of a heart attack. I don't think that should be the best. So my best, I'll just go with Hard Knocks.
0: Oh my gosh. What happened? What happened?
2: Put it in the wrong box. I was just about to go read it and I was like, wait a minute. This isn't a best.
0: This isn't a best.
2: Died of a heart attack. My best. Hard Knocks, Seahawks, tonight. Check it out.
0: I can't wait for that one episode where Billy's like, my best. Aaron Rodgers got hurt.
2: Oh, that will be my best.
0: You can't say.
2: I can't?
0: I don't know. It doesn't feel right.
2: Sprained angle.
0: Okay.
2: Definitely
0: turf
2: not
0: toe.
2: Definitely
0: turf
2: not
0: toe. How about that?
2: Definitely.
0: That's you can recover from
2: definitely
0: that.
2: Definitely not a heart attack.
0: Oh, my.
2: No, I'm just like a sprained angle or something.
0: All right. My best is, did you see, speaking of NFL salaries, Bijan Robinson became the – what a transition. Bijan Robinson became the highest paid running back in NFL history. 3-year deal worth up to $75 million. Of course, the Atlanta Falcons running back who was just fantastic last year, led the NFL in scrimmage yards, was fourth in rushing yards. Longest NFL touchdown run last year was 93 yards against your beloved Los Angeles Rams. Bijan
2: Robinson.
0: Now that
2: makes sense. That's a contract that makes sense.
0: A little bit more, right? But I mean, still, it's a rarity to see the running backs get paid in this fashion. So more power to him. And the guy who is most happy about this, Detroit Lions running back Jahmyr Gibbs, who is continuing a hold-in at training camp. He's next in line. And you'd imagine that, I don't know if he's going to surpass this number, but he's going to get some, big time coin.
2: He's going to come close.
0: He's going to get a bag.
2: Those
0: for sure.
2: Are two best running backs in the NFL right now. That might be.
0: I mean, Saquon Barkley would have something to say about that, right?
2: He's a little older.
0: Jeremiah Love has almost as much guaranteed money coming his way as these guys, which is wild. But yeah, the

0: The NFL, but that running back position is a trip.
1: Bijan Robinson's legit.
0: Yeah, he's legit. He's legit. Maybe first overall pick in a lot of fantasy football drafts coming up. All right, that's it for us. Thanks, everybody. We'll see you tomorrow. Have a good one.
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6: All right, everybody, welcome to this edition of the Rich Eisen Show here on the Tuesday of Hall of Fame week in Canton, Ohio. We will be there on Friday for our usual day's events. 844-204-RICH is the number to dial for this Tuesday program. We're excited to be here on a big football Tuesday. 844-204-RICH is the number to dial here on the program. Good to see you over there, Christopher Brockman.
10: Hey,
6: how are you?
10: What's up, my man?
6: DJ Mikey D is in D's Nuts. How are you, Mike
11: Dolfo?
6: Good to see you, TJ Jefferson. Candle appears to be lit over there. How are you?
11: It feels good to be seen.
6: Awesome. Yeah. And then, like I mentioned, you with us throughout the program. Ladidi McConkey, our neighbor from across the street from the Los Angeles Chargers here on the show in our number three. We're excited to have him. That's correct. Jeff Passan's hanging out, getting ready. He's on a media tour for all the worldwide leader in sports, ESPN conversation shows and things of that nature. He's going to be joining us in about 15 minutes time to talk about the trade deadline that went down on Monday in Major League Baseball. We have breaking news out of the National Football League contracts being awarded and being given out to highly talented offensive football players. First up, I love foreshadowing by our conversation. Okay. Overreaction Monday yesterday, Chris, you're like Bijan and Jahmyr Gibbs waiting for their contracts.
10: Yep.
6: They should be paid as much as the top wide receivers in National Football.
10: They're as good as them.
6: And I said to you, you know how to make me happy sometimes. And you know exactly what I pound the table about here. And that That was low-hanging fruit for me. Running backs should be paid the level of wide receivers in the National Football League because of what these guys do. And when they have the opportunity to get paid in their mid-20s because they're so damn good already, knowing that at age 30 is when returns begin to diminish, unless you're somebody named Derrick Henry, or as Christian McCaffrey's going to try to prove for the 49ers this year, just a number. But for most, that number is when teams begin to shy away from paying him. So you're Bijan Robinson, you're Jahmyr Gibbs, you need to get yours now. Certainly when the league does not value you at the top end of the market as they do wide receivers. That was the conversation we had just on Monday. And just before we come on the air here, Bijan Robinson, it is reported, gets a new contract that breaks the record.
1: Cha-ching.
6: Breaks the record for running backs. Max value of a three-year extension of $75 million. It's easy math, 25 a year. $51 million guaranteed, highest ever for a running back. So well-deserved, because at least on top of all this, Atlanta knows there will be no phone calls to Mr. Blank, Matt Ryan, Kevin Stefanski at 2 in the morning saying, guess what happened with Bijan? That kid is not doing anything except being a terrific face in the community and an awesome human being. Well done for the Falcons.
1: Great point.
6: Well done for the Falcons. Now, congratulations also in order for Zay Flowers, the Baltimore Raven wide receiver, who just got paid as well. 4 years, $140 million extension.
1: What are we doing?
6: That includes $108 million guaranteed. Now, Zay Flowers, in his 3 years in the National Football League, has had, the last 2 years, 1,000-yard receiving seasons. He went from 1,059 in year two to 1,211 last year. And his touchdowns, just 5. Now, this proves my point, I believe. Zay, you get what you need to get. And the Ravens just paid him what the market bears. Now, who's going to help the Ravens win football games? It's Lamar. Lamar's got to get the football to Zay Flowers. You might double cover Zay Flowers. The protection may shade to Zay Flowers. You know where the protection's not shading to? The guy named Derrick Henry. Now, you could say, we'll put 8 in the box. We'll do this. Okay. Try that one. That's never happened with Derrick Henry before, as he's first balloting his way to Canton. I don't get it. Listen, I know why they're paying Zay Flowers this money. This is what you have to pay top-end wide receivers. And you could say he's not a top-end wide receiver. That's what you're saying, Chris, based on your eye-rolling and things of that nature.
9: You said it. I didn't.
6: It's a different offense sometimes. As you know, the Ravens have not really ever had a 15-touchdown wide receiver guy, you know? They don't have that guy.
9: Maybe that's the reason why they can't make the Super Bowl.
6: You just know you've got to have a game on the line. Who's going to win the game for you? What's more likely? What's an easier path for you? It's a running back that can run it to take the time off, and a running back who can run away from you after he's standing right next to the quarterback who just hands it to him, or flips it to him, or screens it to him, or flat routes it to him. Or you're somebody like Bijan, you're now on a linebacker or a slower safety because that's the way you could scheme it based on where he's standing pre-snap. Again, I'm no GM. I'm just a sports talk radio host. That's all I am right now.
9: Humble host.
6: I'm a humble guy. You know what I mean? I'm just a guy with a microphone. But I have a set of eyes. And Bijan, congratulations. And I'll tell you what, man, I would rather build a roster where my guy, who's the big difference maker, first of all, I'm an owner in the National Football League. I'm also not sitting here. But that said, if I'm an owner in the National Football League, I turn to my general manager and I say, if I can have the main engine of this offense, I know I'm paying my quarterback. If I'm paying my quarterback in the $40 million range, I'm lucky. If I'm paying my quarterback $50 million, I'm understanding that's the cost of doing business. But I'm turning my general manager and I'm like, get me one of these running backs in the draft, which is why Arizona, go ahead and get Jeremiah Love. He could be the next one of these guys. That the top end, I'm paying him what, $25 million? And everybody's like, whoa. I'd rather do that than take a wide receiver and pay him $30 million on the come. I'd rather do that. So in Detroit, Jahmyr Gibbs, like, awesome. You also have Amon-Ra and you've got Jameson Williams as well. So Gibbs is like, cents on the dollar if you're paying a wide receiver who's gotten 2 1,000-yard seasons and you're waiting to see if, you know, some of the wide receivers who make this money have 14 touchdowns in a season rather than a career in the first three seasons of Zay Flowers has had. Yeah. I'm just, again, this is just roster building. So Jahmyr Gibbs in Detroit, you know, some folks think that this is now going to be a problem for them. To me, I look at this and say, now you know where you got to target.
1: Right.
6: You remember when they had a problem in Baltimore figuring out Lamar's contract? Sometimes you have to remember this a couple of times ago. Yeah. And if I'm not mistaken, Jalen Hurts got paid first.
1: Yep, right.
6: And then all of a sudden, Lamar got done. Because a market is set. A market is set. And Bijan just set the market. I'll take $25 million. So guess what Gibbs will say? Pay me a penny more.
1: Right.
9: Right. And but my point is that Bijan gets 51 guaranteed. What is Jahmyr going to get? Probably a little bit more, 52, 53, something okay. like that.
1: Sure.
9: You're going to pay Zay Flowers more guaranteed than the two best running backs in the NFL? What are we doing?
6: Hoping that Zay Flowers can provide the touchdowns.
9: And not fumble on the goal line?
6: Well, that wasn't his fault.
9: Did he fumble at the goal line or
6: not? I know he did. That was unfortunate. And that's to bring that up and count that against him. It was his rookie season, man. I don't
9: go to the Super Bowl.
6: You sometimes tip your cap to the defense. Okay. I'm not going to lay that at his feet. It was unfortunate for him. And the fact that he's actually had a good career after that, like that doesn't define him unless people like you bring it up when we're talking about him cashing in.
9: Take it, Zay Flowers.
6: By the way, he can't hear you. He can't hear your criticism over his pallets of cash.
9: Good for him. And by the way, not hating on anyone on getting paid.
1: Well, it seems like that.
9: Absolutely not. But it's the structure of the NFL where the two best players, fantasy isn't real life, but they're going 1 and 2 in fantasy.
6: Yeah.
9: Zay Flowers is probably going in the third or fourth round.
6: Again, receivers are depending on having to get the football to him. A defense will dictate more against a wide receiver than a running back who can run and catch it, I believe. That's the differentiator. And now if I'm Detroit, I'm like, I'm calling up Gibbs's agent and saying, okay, this is the market. And if I'm the Lions, I'm like, let's do this today. And if I'm Gibbs, I want it done today, too.
9: I think it's done today.
6: And I think Dan Campbell's eager for that, too.
10: It's certainly not going to hurt. I mean, it's not going to hurt. But we'll see. You know, we'll see. I'm anxious to get Gibbs back out there. Every day that goes by, you know, that's another day that you feel like you miss with him and getting him out there with the guys and him being doing his part. So, but there again, man, it'll get done when it gets done.
6: Yeah, I'm with him too. I you never know, but I think it won't hurt. I think it helps. There's a market to bear. And then in Baltimore, Zay Flowers is, interestingly enough, the Ravens are the four downs today. New offensive coordinator, Zay Flowers, you take a look at the other receivers on the roster. There's Rashad Bateman, Devontae Walker, and some other young players that they're hoping can come to the fore. Mark Andrews as well. But it's really about Lamar. And Lamar's got to get the ball to Zay Flowers. But I'll tell you what will win games for the Ravens inside the 20, you know, in between the 20s. You got one of the greatest running backs ever standing there. But we're not paying him top of the receiver market
9: money.
6: What is
9: Derrick Henry getting paid? Hold on a second.
6: I'm sure it's not that. I bet you it's half of what Bijan's getting paid.
9: Let's see. He's
6: or what Gibbs is about.
9: He's getting $11 million in cash this year.
6: So, listen, these NFL contracts, I'm just talking about roster building. Give me a kid who I can give a massive contract extension to, and it's half of what receivers make at the top end of the market. Get me one of those. I know that there's not many of them, but there appears to be many of them coming out of college. And I would tell my kids who play football, don't play running back. Play wide receiver. Run fast, run your routes, have your head on a swivel when you're going across the middle, and hopefully you wind up on a team with a terrific quarterback, an offensive coordinator that's not going to get fired or hired somewhere else, or the head coach isn't going to get fired, and you can just have a consistent run at it, and you will get paid twice as much as that running back. Go figure.
9: Wow.
6: All right. 844-204-RICH is the number to dial. The baseball trade deadline is over. The Dodgers get the jewel of the deadline players available in Tarek Skubal. And we've got Jeff Passan in a studio in Bristol, Connecticut.
9: Let's go.
6: Getting ready to talk about this. He is suited. He is booted. He's not in some weird pneumatic tube hotel room. A hotel air conditioning unit.
9: Right. Oh yeah,
6: all these places that he's joined us.
9: He was in a storage closet.
6: He was in a storage closet one year.
9: Yeah.
6: We got him to talk about this. 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The terms are not like, hey, let's let the Red Sox get the switch hitting stud catcher that the Orioles are willing to trade in division. Let's let the Red Sox get that guy while we stand put. Don't touch the bullpen and have the pen blow the lead given to the Yankees by the new left-handed hitter that they do acquire.
9: There's a couch right here. You need to do some.
6: Oh, I'm sorry. That wasn't part of the LinkedIn read.
9: Okay, got it.
6: That was just me having an inner monologue live. Jeff Passan next. There he is on the Rich Eisen Show coming up. 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

0: should the Yankees be willing to dip into their farm system and do something like that for Luke Weaver? I think it's a little bit tougher with the Yankees-Mets trade. Mm-hmm. Like, there's going to be a little tax that goes on there, so they might have to pay a higher price. I can see the argument 100%. Like, if you think that the Yankees should have gotten Luke Weaver, that's a super reasonable thing to think. And if you're the Yankees, you're asking yourself, well, if the Dodgers are going out and spending prospects on Tarek Skubal, and if other organizations that are trying to win are going out and spending prospects as well, should we? Well, they, you know, Garcia wasn't cheap. And it was interesting because the majority of the guys who were sent over in that deal were relief pitchers. So clearly the Yankees feel like they can solve the relief issue from within. And it's going to be the sort of thing, I think, that down the stretch, we're going to look back on August 3rd and say, was this the day that the Yankees did not need to do it? Or is this the day that the Yankees missed their opportunity to cement themselves as potentially the best team in the American League?
1: Well, I mean, it all comes down to the health of Judge and Stanton and obviously Rodon. And then Clark sure. Schmidt, I think, is what you're talking about, like an internal button to push. He comes back. Maybe they throw him in the pen along with yeah. Weathers. And then they throw, you know, those are the guys yeah. that they can potentially throw into an inning role for bullpen. But George Lombard Jr., is he coming? Is this
0: or,
1: happening?
0: Or Rich, can I just say this too, sure. by the way? It might not be an inning role. It might be a two-inning role. It right. might be a multi-inning role. I think the Yankees can get creative with the arms that they've got right now to potentially bridge that gap up to David Bednar. And is it going to work? I don't know.
1: Right.
0: Is it reasonable to think that it could work? Absolutely. George Lombard's an interesting case, though. He's coming up, and he's going to play shortstop. And the Yankees have been through this before. In fact, the last few years, the Yankees have been through this with a young shortstop who arrives with all kinds of hype, and we're going to see how real it is. George Lombard was putting up tremendous numbers in the minor leagues and really fulfilling the potential that he had shown coming into this season. Is he ready for the Bronx, though? I suppose you can ask that question of anybody, because let's remember, in his first run through the Bronx, in his first year, in his first September call-up, Aaron Judge stunk. And it came back next year and hit 52 home runs and won Rookie of the Year. But the idea that right now George Lombard is going to be an impact player, I'm not anticipating that exactly. I do think he's going to be solid, though. The defense is good. The on-base is good. And I think he's going to have a chance to move up in this lineup the way it's currently constituted.
1: Jeff Passan here on the Rich Eisen Show day after the trade deadline. So let's talk about Tarek Skubal, Jeff. Did the Dodgers basically put together the best package of prospects and the agreement to pay every last penny of his salary? Is that why he's there? Or did Skubal kind of put his thumb on the scale and say, this is where I want to sign long term, so just send me there right now, Jeff?
0: No. He had nothing to do with this at all. Like, he was out of the loop information-wise. You know, he didn't know where he was going. And the salary, Rich, completely immaterial. Tarek Skubal's owed, like, $10 million for the rest of the year. That's, you know, the Brewers would have paid that. The Rays would have paid that. Everyone would have paid that. Mm. I don't know if the Detroit Tigers got the best prospect package back that they could. What they did get back is the prospect package that they like the best. And this is all about individual teams' evaluations, right? Like, not all teams look at all prospects the same. That's why trades get done, because there are different valuations organizationally on every guy in the Major League Baseball universe. And so I think the Dodgers matched up well with what the Tigers need right now. They wanted an outfielder, and they've got Zaire Hope, who can play some center but is going to end up in right field to go alongside Riley Green, who's the Tigers' left fielder, and to go alongside Max Clark, who just made his debut center field. They got River Ryan. I know he's older. I know he's a convert from shortstop and hasn't pitched a whole lot. I know he hasn't been healthy. He throws 100 like Jackson Jobe and like Troy Melton, and the Tigers figure to go into next season with a rotation that reminds me a lot of the Pittsburgh Pirates, where they're just young, gas-throwing dudes. And Brady Smith, ERA is unsightly. The record is unsightly. The ERA is not great. 113 strikeouts and 74 and a third innings will play all day long. And he has a chance, if not to be a starting pitcher long term necessarily, then to be a really good closer. So I think people coming down on the package that the Tigers got back probably don't understand baseball economics very well, because this is for a rental player. And I'm sorry, but rentals never get enormous returns. This was not a Juan Soto-like deal, because Juan Soto, when he was traded from the Nationals to the Padres for C.J. Abrams and James Wood and Harlan Susana and Robert Hassel, had 2 years beyond that extra year that they were going to get. So it's the control that makes the price. And for essentially 10 starts of Tarek Skubal, plus whatever the Dodgers do in the playoffs, I thought the Tigers did perfectly fine. Was it a blowaway return? No. But I'm not sure that even had they held on to him until Monday at 4 p.m., they would have done a whole lot better. And I think the downside there, if other teams are getting tired of waiting and don't like feel like they don't want to miss the boat, the downside is far greater than whatever upside they could have had by holding on to him through Monday.
1: So then I'm going to ask you the tinfoil hat question, Jeff. I'm giving you that heads up, okay?
0: Everyone does.
1: Okay, no, here, hey. So if the Tigers can't hang on to Skubal because they're not going to pay him the amount of money that it's going to be required to pay him long term, and the system that now has the Tigers over a barrel.
0: By the way, Rich, I just want to make sure we say this. It's not that they can't. It's that they choose not to.
1: That's it. Now, that's it.
0: That is an active choice by every team.
1: Okay, so then in that respect, is it possible that anybody in that organization is like, let's trade him to the Dodgers, because that is going to be the piece of red meat that's going to get everybody talking about the system, and it's going to be everybody talking about how baseball is broken, and if baseball breaks, that could help us not have to pay this sort of money to people anymore. Is there any part of that in sending Skubal to the Dodgers now, Jeff Passan?
0: I don't think that this was a grand conspiracy to try and leverage the Dodgers into winning a World Series for a third consecutive season so that fans can then get angry and everyone can say we need a salary cap. No, I don't think that was part of it. I'm sure like it came up in conversation, not as part of the strategy, like let's do that, but like, oh God, if this happens, are we feeling like we're going to be furthering the breaking of this sport? And to be abundantly clear, I do not think baseball is broken. I do not think baseball is in a bad place. I think baseball's system needs to change. Now, does that change need to be a salary cap? Personally, I don't think that it has to be. I understand why owners are pushing for one, because it's cost control, and because the second that a salary cap gets put into place, their franchise values are going to jump by 25 to 30%. And that's a lot of money that these owners are going to come into just through cost certainty. But I have been of the belief this whole time that even if the system right now is problematic, and I think in a lot of ways that it is, I think that a system that allows financially mighty teams like the Dodgers, like the Mets, to a lesser extent, if they wanted to spend the Yankees and the Red Sox and the Cubs and teams of that ilk, I think a system that the penalties do not stop them from spending, that to me is a problem. That to me, when you have a free cash advantage the way that the Dodgers do and the way that the Mets do in particular, and that cash allows you to give out contracts the size that they do, you need to have penalties in place that hit these teams where it counts. And whether that's via draft pick or whether that's via transacting, whatever it is, I just think that there are creative compromises, Rich, that if both sides were not so dug in, and I think the league on this one, they're not going to do this, but to me, the league is the one that's trying to fundamentally change a system that's been in place for more than half a century right now. And the onus, therefore, would be on them to try and convince the players that this is the right system. I don't think they're going to with a salary cap. I think that the players right now are extraordinarily dug in because they don't think that what MLB has presented to this point is going to change the competitive balance aspect any more than what their plan would do, which is more revenue sharing and things along those lines. But we could get in so deep into the weeds here, Rich, on collective bargaining. We have months to do that. The lockout is coming December 1st. It's going to happen, and we're going to have this period between December and February where pretty much nothing gets done. And hopefully, as spring training approaches, we see some movement, because if not, I worry we could be in for a lot of games missed this season.
1: That would be horrible, certainly since we are seeing it coming. You saying it with such certainty means that we have time to potentially avoid it, but it does sound unavoidable. Certainly when we're having conversations now, Jeff, that this trade is being viewed and discussed as if baseball is broken and the Dodgers have a massive advantage that they just utilized. But your point is other teams, small market teams, Milwaukee, Tampa, would have absolutely paid the $10 million bucks left on Scooble's salary this year. And they also have terrific prospects that they could put on the table.
0: But Rich, I'll say this. I think this is an important point to make. What money buys you is the ability to make mistakes. The Dodgers can make mistakes, whether it's in free agency or in trades, and they're okay because they can paper it over with the resources that they've got. The Brewers and the Rays of the world feel like the lifeblood of their organization, Rich, is young talent. It's what they've built themselves around. It's how they've built these juggernauts on such small payrolls, and they want that to continue. And if you're the Rays in the Brewers, and you have I think the Brewers have the best record in baseball right now. The Rays have the third best record in baseball at this point. If you're following a process that has taken you in this world where you have far fewer resources than the majority of the teams, and you are still at the top somehow, I think it's a fair question for those executives who run those teams to ask themselves, why would we deviate from that process when it has taken us to this point? Mm. And, the issue that I have with the system that's currently in place right now is I want the Brewers and the Rays of the world, these teams that are so good at what they do, not to be scared at the deadline. I want them to operate with the same sort of freeness that the Dodgers do. And to me, that is the ideal system. It's not a system that constrains what players can make. It's a system that forces some of those teams on the bottom to do more while ensuring that those teams at the top are penalized in a way that's going to actually keep the salaries a little bit closer. It's not a full hard cap like MLB is proposing. It's what the CBT was supposed to do in the first place, which is prevent runaway spending. It has not done that. There are ways to make that happen.
1: Well, and the issue is, too, though, Jeff, is that you've got a team in the Dodgers who are so rich that they can spend as much as they spend on salaries and a salary tax this year, and also have $1 billion committed to nine players between 2028, when Freddie Freeman starts seeing some of this stuff, and 2046, which is when Blake Snell's last piece of deferred salary. So they can, we got $1 billion in the future, we got $500 million now. And then the other point, though, is again, every time you take a look at it, you can shift it another way. The Mets have as much money, it does appear. And look at them. They're a hot freaking mess. So the Dodgers do it better with their resources than a team that has similar resources. They can't get out of their own way with the Mets. So I go back and forth about this, that, the other thing, that you got to be smart, but you have to be well-moneyed. And that's the one thing about the NFL, Jeff, and that is, it's so great, is that the Packers, and Jacksonville, name anybody that's supposedly in a small market, right? They're at the trade deadline. They're not thinking about, well, the financial ramifications here or there. Obviously, there's cash to cap and things of that nature. It's all the same. Cowboys and the Jaguars are in the same boat. And then obviously baseball owners will be like, what do they have? They've got a cap. I don't know what the answer is.
0: The NFL trade deadline is garbage, Rich. Let's not compare the trade deadline from the NFL.
1: Okay, so then there's a trade deadline situation for sure in the NFL where somebody like Scooble isn't going to be sent on, you know what I mean, by a, like Detroit. In, the Lions are not going to send a Scooble on. Listen, the bottom line is I know money matters and then kind of doesn't. The Blue Jays didn't have as much money as the Dodgers. They almost beat them. The Red Sox, we all know, aren't spending like crazy. They just swept the Dodgers, who have now lost four in a row with all of us saying the season's over. You know? I don't know where this takes us is essentially what I'm saying. I'm asking for help, Jeff. That's what I'm asking for. You know?
0: Yeah. Rich, ESPN pays me to be a baseball reporter, not to be your psychologist.
1: That's fair. The trade that we're not talking about, before I let you go. What's the trade that we're not talking about that happened that we should be talking about more? Significant.
0: Ooh. You know what? I'm really excited, Rich, to see what Clay Holmes' velocity looks like for his next start with the Chicago Cubs. Clay Holmes has been awesome this year. In his last rehab start, he normally throws sinker at about 94 miles an hour. He was sitting more like 91, topping out at 93. But if we see Clay Holmes full sinker in front of that Chicago Cubs infield defense, like, there is not a better match in the world than a guy who throws a two-seamer and gets ground balls, and Alex Bregman at third base, Dansby Swanson at shortstop, Nico Horner at second base, and Michael Bush at first base. It's the best infield defense in baseball, and you can argue that it's the best outfield defense, too, with Ian Happ in left, Pecor Armstrong in center, and Seiya Suzuki in right. I think the Cubs are a fun team, and I would love to see a Cubs-Dodgers National League Championship Series. I would love to see a Dodgers-Brewers. I would love to see Cubs-Brewers. I think the National League is fantastic this year, and I'm really looking forward to that postseason. American League, you got work to do.
1: Yeah, I know, for sure. And we'll see how that all plays. It looks like the Red Sox might just win the whole league, not just the East, the way that they're playing. They are just coming like a freight train. Right now, two back of the Yankees, but five back of the, five and a half back of the Rays. You never know. And I will cherish the final 2 months and, postseason, certainly since you're talking about a nuclear winner, Jeff. I appreciate the time, as always.
0: Thank you for having me, Rich. Always a pleasure.
1: You got it. That's Jeff Passan, everybody. Major League Baseball insider, if you will.
2: Yes, sir.
1: From ESPN Studios. He's now going to go take a nap. Yep, he's going to go take a nap. He's been a busy camper.
2: Yes.
1: Listen, we'll take a break, and we'll, you know, Scooble had a very interesting thing to say about his new organization.
2: I did see that.
1: You know, we'll talk about that and dive a little bit one more time into this, since Jeff did not give me the therapy I needed. That's next. This is the Rich Eisen Show, everybody. 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

0: 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The Golics are in our green room. Never said that before. Mike Senior and Junior, whose show precedes this one now on the ESPN radio lineup. Excited that Mike Senior is back along with his son on ESPN radio. Pretty good, cool stuff. So we'll talk some ball with the Golics and about how Rudy was offsides once.
1: Wow.
2: Oh, stop.
0: Oh, he was there.
2: He was?
0: I believe Bob was there, was more tenured on the Notre Dame team when
1: Are you really
0: going to
1: bring
0: offsides.
1: That up with them?
0: What?
3: You think he won't?
0: I'm sorry. Did I say offsides? I meant when he made that incredible play that inspired a terrific film.
1: There
0: I'm
1: you
0: sorry.
1: Go. Excellent.
0: I'm sorry. I misspoke.
3: What makes
0: I wrote
3: you think
0: it down
3: he
0: wrong.
3: Won't bring that up?
0: Gosh. I wrote it down wrong. Tarek Skubal does not want to hear any Dodgers slander. If they're going to acquire him, and basically be at the front of the line to give him $400 million?
3: Hey.
0: He's not going to take any slagging on the Dodger blue.
3: Fair enough.
0: How have the Dodgers broken baseball? If all they did was pay the rest of his salary this year, as Jeff Passan just said, he gave me the answer of what I was looking for.
3: Yeah.
0: On yesterday's show, I'm like, hey, did the Dodgers, were they the only ones who say we'll pick up the entire salary? Did the Rays say we'll only take 80%? Did the Brewers say we'll only pay 70%? And that was why the Tigers said sold to the Dodgers? Was it a money thing? And Jeff Passan said it was not a money thing at all. Money was apples to apples for everybody for a change. It's not like the Dodgers had any advantage. Everybody was going to find the money in their couch cushions. It was the three prospects that the Tigers liked best. So, how are you going to blame the Dodgers for that? You know? Okay. They had the best prospects. They're the ones that the Tigers were like, we like them better than what you're offering us, Milwaukee or Philadelphia or Tampa or whoever else was in the Skubal sweepstakes. So Skubal will not have any of this Dodgers slander.
4: Every team could trade for me. You know, every team could make that acquisition. And you know, I don't really sympathize with people that blame the Dodgers for anything they've done. You know, they've developed a really good organization. They draft well. They acquire talent really well. They retain talent. It's a winning organization. Now the complaints seem to be because they've won the last two World Series. You know, I don't think it was like that 3 years ago. So I don't really sympathize with people that are complaining because the Dodgers, you know, do all the right things.
0: I don't think he said one thing that was inaccurate. Correct?
1: Didn't take him long to be a true blue Dodger.
0: Well, again, if I'm now part of a team that's welcoming me in that said, we'll take you, and this team is also well-moneyed enough that I know my financial demands shall be met.
1: I'm getting mine.
2: Yeah.
0: I would defend the Dodgers till the cows come home as well.
1: No, I get it.
5: This is the business we've chosen.
0: That's correct. That's a very Hyman Roth type statement from Tarek Skubal. This is the business we've chosen. And if you choose not to do business like the Dodgers, that's on you.
1: Yeah.
0: Although, you know, not everybody has the local television contract or the Chavez Ravine Stadium or, wait for it, enough money in the till that they're like, sure, prior to the season. How much for the roster? 320 some odd million bucks. And oh, wait a minute. That's a tax that we'll have to pay $163 million on top of that. And oh, how much money we've already gotten committed to nine players from 2028 all the way to 2046? Oh, $1.1 billion to round up. Oh, sure. That's why when Jeff Passan says the money will helps paper over some of their mistakes, you know what papers over some of the mistakes is you also have a lineup. I'll never forget this. I think it was last year's playoffs. It was Ohtani on second, Betts on first, and Freeman doubles. And you just watch the most expensive pond
3: right.
0: with the most golden goose ducks running around. All three of them were running. Freeman is second. Betts from first to third.
6: I remember you brought
0: and Ohtani from second to home. It was just like one big rotation.
6: Cha-ching, cha-ching, cha-ching.
0: Yeah, right. You know? Sort of like that line from the famed Bruce Dickinson. Right. The Dodgers put their pants on one leg at a time, just like everyone else, except when they do, they make gold-plated at-bats. You know what I mean?
6: Got to have more cowbell.
0: All you need to do is add more Scoobal.
6: Got to have more Scoobal, baby.
0: I've got a fever, and the only prescription is more Scoobal. That's what the money is for. Another great drop that we have here about business and the sports business. That's what the money is for, is to get these players because they can. And the reason why some of these players come here is because the organization takes care of them. And by the way, all they're also doing is planting seeds in their farm system. So when it comes time for Tarek Skubal to be rented, you can rent him. Now, this again, we're all saying that the Skubal to the Dodgers thing is the end of baseball, the canary in the lockout coal mine, and everybody believes that this is happening. I mean, Jeff Passan had the dates. December 1st,

0: from the commissioner to the Players Association. Everybody gets in a room and avoids this thing. You know, you're hoping. But at the end of the day, it was $10 million. It was apples to apples in the money. And it was like, who's got a better package of players for the Tigers? And who's going to put more on the table to make sure it doesn't go to the Dodgers? To use a Harbaugh phrase, nobody. And if you're somebody that wants to win baseball games, and it's apples to apples in terms of free agent dollars, why don't you come here? Dodger blue skies, orange sun.
1: Come out to the coast.
0: Yeah.
2: Come to Death Row, TJ.
0: Yeah, right. Have a few laughs. Come out to the coast. Have a few laughs.
2: Pretty much it.
0: That's it. Ohtani was already on the coast, and he's having a hell of a lot more laughs further up geographically here in Southern California. So the Dodgers do it better than anyone else.
2: Yeah.
0: The money helps. That's what the money is for. Yeah, but the Dodgers do it better than anyone else.
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19: Sophistication, class, restraint, dignity. 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
11: 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Coming up, hosts of ESPN Radio's The Golics, Mike Golic Sr. and Mike Golic Jr. Chargers wide receiver Ladd McConkey. And now, it's Rich Eisen.
15: Hour number two, the Rich Eisen Show is on the air. Great chat with Jeff Passan in hour one. Ladd McConkey is joining us in hour number three. I've got my four downs on the Baltimore Ravens coming up shortly. Our green room is chock full of Golics. You want to write that down for a fantasy team name?
17: Yeah, I don't know if that's fantasy.
15: We already got enough.
17: Is that a
15: chock full of Golics?
17: Is that a
15: coffee?
17: The name of a tour? Oh, a coffee shop.
15: Yeah. Mike Senior and Junior, who are teaming up on ESPN Radio, the show preceding this one every single day in the lineup. And they are here in Los Angeles, and they're together in our green room, and shortly we'll fill both of these chairs. To my right, we'll have a good chat with the Golics coming up right here on ESPN Radio or Disney Plus, the ESPN app, Sirius XM Channel 80. And our website has been reimagined, everybody, richeisenshow.com. I'm going to be actually shooting some videos specifically for the website.
17: Oh, yeah.
15: A lot of folks are wondering sometimes when they look behind you two jamokes. like
17: jamokes.
15: Some of the neat stuff that's in our studio or on your desk.
17: Yes. Yeah, there's a lot going on over
15: okay.
17: here.
15: Okay. And there are backstories on pretty much every piece of, like, just right in front of you, Mike.
17: Yes.
15: There's the brick telephone that's all the way at the right that's autographed by Michael Douglas and Charlie Sheen because it looks like what they were using in Wall Street. There's the Latte Larry's cup from Larry's Spite Store on Curb Your Enthusiasm, so on and so forth. I'm going to be recording some of those videos and putting it on richeisenshow.com, which also is a way for you to go to richeisenshop.com. Oh, look at the fancy video we got working here. Showing off hats and mugs and custom T-shirts with our logo on it.
17: Woo.
15: And other logos like the Michigan Man T-shirt that we came up with, hats. Oh, look at this. Bottles. Baby. 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
17: Look at us.
15: Oh, some Go New York Go and the I Am a 1A Dude T-shirts. Oh, look at that stuff, too. The Travis Matthew collection that we put together. Like the hat that you've got on your head? RichEisenShop.com, everybody.
17: Attaboy,
15: Mike. Look at that.
17: Ooh.
15: Look at us selling apparel.
17: Look at us. Man. Let's do it.
15: Mugs like this one. RichEisenShop.com. Please go there and check it out and rep the show in style. Jeff in Detroit is hanging on. What's up, Jeffrey? How are you?
5: What's going on, fellas? I missed you guys.
15: Yeah, buddy.
6: Jeff?
5: I actually was going to sneak into St. John's as a caddy, man, and come and hang out with you, but unfortunately didn't have a chance to. First of all, Tariq Skrubel, it's funny that you guys were talking about him, because here in Detroit, it's kind of like you guys were saying, you don't, if you don't want your team to lose you a 7-0 lead and be dancing in the outfield, basically come to death row, like you guys were, like you guys were saying.
15: Mm-hmm.
5: I wanted to talk about Jahmyr Gibbs real quick.
15: Why not?
5: Gibbs, A1, we have Barry remorse. You know what I mean? When Barry quit the Detroit Lions, he was all we had.
15: Yep.
5: Now we got all of these weapons. They need to pay that guy. They definitely need to pay that guy. And I was gonna shoot through the Lions' schedule real quick.
15: Oh, you want to do the win loss?
6: Oh, let's go,
15: Jeff.
5: Yes, sir.
15: Okay.
5: Oh,
15: two things. First of all, they're gonna pay Jahmyr Gibbs, and I think Bijan signing is gonna help. You now have a target.
6: Yes.
15: The Falcons have put the target on the wall, and now it's less of a dart throw, I think, for Brad Holmes and the rest of the front office to get to an agreement with Gibbs. It's coming. It's going to happen. I would be stunned if it didn't. Let's put it that way. So with that in mind, I do believe, Jeff, in Detroit, you are the first to endeavor the win-loss game for the Detroit Lions.
6: Really?
15: I don't have anybody written down here.
6: Whoa.
15: Okay. I need the music. Jeff, what happens when the Saints visit Detroit to start the season?
5: To start, we're going to win because Jahmyr is going to get paid and we're going to go.
15: Then it's a short week, Prime Video's season premiere, and the same thing with the Buffalo Bills' new stadium. What do you got for me, Lions at Bills, on a Thursday night?
5: We're going to lose that one. Bills always give us problems.
15: 1-1, home for the Jets.
5: Win.
15: 2-1 at the Panthers.
5: Win.
15: 3-1 at the Cardinals.
5: Win.
15: Now 4-1, three wins in a row. Packers at Lions. Off a bye.
5: Jordan is a thorn or not in my side. We get rid of Aaron. Yeah, that's a loss.
15: Oh, okay. 4-2, home for the Vikings.
5: That's gonna be a win.
15: 5-2 at the Dolphins.
5: That's gonna be a win.
15: 6-2. You're the home team against the Patriots in Munich.
5: I think jet lag is going to, the Patriots, another team that gives us hell, I think that's going to be a loss.
15: Okay, you're now 6-3, home for the Bucks.
5: That's going to be a win.
15: 7-3, Thanksgiving against the Bears.
5: Ooh, we owe Ben Johnson a butt kicking. I think we're going to end up splitting that series, so I think we're going to win on Thanksgiving. At home on Thanksgiving, yeah. That's
15: 8-3 at the Falcons. Gibbs versus Bijan. The Pizade Bowl.
5: I don't know why I think we're going to get tripped up at that game, but I'm going to put that as a win.
15: 9-3. Home for the Titans.
5: Home for the Titans. For some reason, I don't know why, I think we might stumble on that one.
15: Oh, okay. I had that already down as a W. All right. Now you're at the Vikings on a Sunday night.
5: That's going to be a win.
15: All right, so you're now 10-4.
5: Mm-hmm.
15: Monday night, home against the G-Men.
5: We got to win one of those. A Monday night game.
15: Yes, sir.
5: I think are we at home?
15: You are.
5: Okay, yes.
15: 11-4 at the Bears.
5: Loss.
15: 11-5 at the Packers. Mm-hmm.
5: 11-5.
15: You're either 12-5 or 11-6.
5: For some reason, I think we're going to split that series, so I think we're going to win.
15: Okay, there you go. 12-5. Jeff in Detroit. Great to chat with you, Jeff, as always.
5: All right, take care, fellas.
15: How about that? The Lions finish up at the Bears and at the Packers. That's how they finish up.
17: Tough.
15: Yeah, you think? You think January 3rd and then TBD? Two January games. Take a look, man. You know they're at Minnesota,
6: Week 15.
15: They are indoors. Obviously, every home game. They go to Buffalo, but in September, And then their outdoor games are at the Miami Dolphins. That's it. And then they're indoors because Munich is indoors. And then they are indoors at the Falcons, obviously, and at the Vikings. They're indoors the entire season, with the exception of the Bills, the Panthers, but those are both early season, and the Dolphins. And then week 17 and 18, they go to the great outdoors, and it's at Chicago, at Green Bay. They better sit in an ice tub, man, preparing for that, because they're indoors, and the only outdoor games are either in September or in Miami.
6: Three of the last four division road games.
15: That's true, too. But Lions fans who are sick and tired, I'm sure, of the, oh, Goff outdoors is a much different quarterback than indoors. The Lions are a much different team outdoors than indoors. Get ready for that narrative, man. We just looked at, I have not looked at their schedule that deeply until there. Their three road games to finish the season are all in division. All of them.
9: That's rough.
15: Wow. But they are indoors. By the way, that's why I will take Jahmyr Gibbs. I got the second overall pick in my poker fantasy league. I will take Jahmyr Gibbs indoors all the way up to then. You bet I am.
9: What if Gibbs goes first?
15: And then the championship game, if I'm so lucky, will be at Chicago. Good luck, I guess.
9: I just said what if Gibbs goes first, but if that's the case, then you get Bijan. So I
15: can't imagine.
13: Win-win.
15: Wouldn't you take Bijan over Gibbs if you're the first overall? Wouldn't that be the case?
9: I don't know. I'm in the league with you guys, so I don't want to give up.
13: Oh, yeah. All right. Don't be giving up.
15: Don't worry about it.
9: Oh, I'm worried about it.
15: Okay, very good.
6: We're in multiple leagues together.
15: So it's four downs time for the Baltimore Ravens before we get to the Golics. Four downs, as you know, we have been previewing every single team's season. Four downs style. All the way from last month, we're going to do it all the way to kickoff. It's time for Four Downs with the Baltimore Ravens. Hit it.
11: Four Downs with Rich.
13: Here we go.
9: Why did you stop?
15: All right. Four Downs on the Baltimore Ravens. What happens when the Ravens start playing football? Well, guess what? First down. Declan Doyle, you are on the clock. The new offensive coordinator in Baltimore. Todd Monken's been the OC there for the last couple of years. As we know, he's now in Cleveland is the HC. John Harbaugh is now the HC of the NYG. What does the new offense look like? Declan Doyle comes from the Ben Johnson world and system. Young kid, if you will. Is he off the old Ben Johnson block? Are we going to see a more wide open Ravens offense now? We're going to see Lamar under center more. What are we going to do? What are we going to see? Because everything's reimagined now. Hey, John Harbaugh, and the way that he's done it for the last decade and a half, he gone. And now it is time for young Turks and a new set of eyes to take a look at the way the Ravens play offense along with Lamar Jackson. And now their pizzade top six paid wide receiver in the National Football League, Zay Flowers. He now has that price tag to carry along with an offense to take the top of the defense off. Certainly if they're going to say, we're not going to let Derrick Henry beat us, and we using Lamar's legs a little bit more. What in the world does this offense look like? That is a major first down for the Ravens.
11: Second down
15: is no matter what the new offense looks like, the new defense certainly better look better. Let's put it that way. Mm-hmm. Because the Ravens, you always think the Ravens have one of the best defenses in the NFL, right? You're always assuming that. That has been their brand over the last, you know, since the turn of the century, since Ray Lewis gets drafted there, right? You're always thinking it's the Ravens defense that leads the way. Last year's defense did not do anything in terms of leading. 30 sacks, that's it. Tied for 30th in the National Football League. And 247.9 yards per game. That is DFL adjacent. Only the Cowboys were worse. So this is where Jesse Minter comes in and says, I got this, and that is third down. Jesse Minter, the new defensive coordinator, the new head coach, former defensive coordinator here across the street for the Los Angeles Chargers, and then with Michigan alongside Jim Harbaugh there as well. Is he ready for this moment? Personally, I think so. I'm also biased. I saw what this guy could do as a DC, and I saw what he could do in leading, and I see who he is, the type of guy that isn't going to be, hysterical. He's kind of even keel. What's going to happen, though, when, you know, it's a challenge flag time or it's a time to go forward on fourth down? What's he going to be like? And then to be honest, this is something he can't control. But the Ravens did once upon a time have a defensive coordinator in the building named Mike McDonald. And they decided not to make a switch with John Harbaugh there as if that was at all possible. But if you remember, they did pretty well with McDonald's last season with the Ravens. You see what Mike McDonald is now, and he's going to be one of the stars of Hard Knocks. You already see some of these sound bites that come out of the HBO NFL Films edit bays. Mm-hmm. Is Jesse Minter ready for primetime, and how is it going to work post-John Harbaugh? What a massive change it is. And then fourth down, it's all about the quarterback, man. And what if I'm saying this about Joe Burrow, you know, what's Joe going to be thinking? That's going to be a major thing with the Cincinnati Bengals. What's Lamar thinking? Especially if he doesn't sign a contract extension before the season. Albert Breer came here last week, and he's like, hey, the story about contracts is that Lamar hasn't signed a contract extension, and it's not because the Ravens aren't interested or the Ravens are trying to lowball him or the Ravens aren't going to pay him. It's he's got a no-tag clause in 2028. He has a free path to free agency if he just stays the course. And I guess everything that's been changed there with Minter and Declan Doyle and everything going on, what's he thinking? And is he going to show up and show out and be the Lamar of those MVP seasons, whether he was winning them or should have won them, however you want to see fit? What's he thinking? And how do the Ravens handle this quarterback situation if he does not sign a contract in the next few weeks? And that'll be something that you're looking at the entire time. If he signs the contract extension, then Lamar, as we all know, will have to be front and center as the main engine of this offense. And they could win the division. They could win the conference if their defense tightens up and their offense is a lot more versatile. And that's my four downs about the Baltimore Ravens coming into the season. Thoughts? Comments? Gents? Anybody?
9: Obviously, the Lamar thing is a big story, right?
17: Yeah.
9: Because 2 years, and what was Breer said, Miami could be a possibility?
17: Yeah, right.
15: Well, I mean, he was saying about going home. And then the defense side of things, just to bring it all full circle, I did not mention the name Trey Hendrickson.
9: Right.
15: Because he's going to have to rush that passer. And he's going to have to be as potent as he's ever been. 30 sacks last year. That's it. Calais Campbell's back with the team.
17: Yes.
15: I mean, so, you know, you've got Matabike hopefully healthy and ready to go. That didn't help that he was not healthy last year. Mm-hmm. And I didn't even mention Tyler Lindemann. They lost their center. You lose your center. What's the new offense going to look like? How much better is the defense going to be? And it's a new way of doing everything. It's a lot of changes happen in Baltimore.
9: Did I miss you mention your one of your sons, Kyle Hamilton?
15: I didn't even mention him either. I mean, but he's the face of the defense along with Roquan Smith now, man. That's for sure. And if Jesse Minter does for this Ravens defense what he did for the Chargers, okay, and Hamilton's in the Derwin James role, Derwin James loves Jesse Minter and loved him. Hamilton will love what Minter does with him. And it's crazy how Minter's fallen completely off without knowing the plays. That's why I'm bringing out two Notre Dame Fighting Irish guys from my green room, everybody.
17: That seemed unnecessary.
15: Right. That's not unnecessary. Guy's excellent at what he does. He's excellent at what he does. Now, will he be as excellent at being a head coach? That's a totally different story. I think he shall.
9: Yeah, I figured you skipped Kyle because of our guests.
15: No, it's not just that either. No. Kyle's one of my favorite people.
9: He's one of your sons.
15: And where do you go to school?
9: Notre Dame.
15: Yeah, I know. But I'm serious. Kyle Hamilton in a Derwin James role, if you will.
9: Scary.
15: In this defensive scheme that he had across the street and at SoFi, could be scary. And they plus up that defense and the offense looks better and the offensive coordinator comes in with a new set of eyes that's Ben Johnson-like. Because you know they love running the football in Ben Johnson's system, and they got Derrick Henry to do that.
17: Where are the explosive plays? That's the thing.
15: Zay Flowers, Lamar Jackson, Derrick Henry. There they are.
17: Okay. Remains to be seen.
15: Well, they're all explosive. Lamar Jackson, throwing and running, healthy. Derrick Henry, still being Derrick Henry. Zay Flowers taking the top of the defense off, and then hope one of these other wide receivers that you might not be drafting in your fantasy actually has a waiver wire moment where you're just all over that guy. Mm. That's my Ravens four downs. Mike Jr., Mike Sr. coming out in just a matter of moments. 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Ladd McConkey, Hour 3. But Mike Golic Jr. and Sr. coming up next.
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0: 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Mike Senior and Mike Junior are here on the program. Look at us, man.
1: It's, you know what's doing interviews before the show, people always ask, how's the show going to be different? You know what? And my response is nobody's reinventing the sports talk wheel. Mm-hmm. It's not. But I'll say this.
0: Yes.
1: I'll put up this stat amongst any national and probably local show in the country that we have over everybody else.
0: That is.
1: That I'm the only host who has changed the diapers of his other co-host. I mean, seriously, someone beat that. I mean, it doesn't mean anything as far as the show's concerned. But
2: no, it says nothing about the quality.
1: No,
2: of the show,
1: nothing.
0: I don't want to top you, but Chris Brockman is currently wearing a Rich Eisen Show branded diaper right now.
2: Wow.
0: And usually when he's silent, it's because he's making a boom boom.
1: Is that information?
0: I don't know if this is too out there.
1: Is this TMI?
2: Is it waterproof? Is that a swim diaper too?
0: Is it a
2: you good for the ocean?
3: I have a pool at home. That's all I'll say.
2: Okay.
3: And what pool in a
2: there
3: pond.
2: Is your business.
0: The pond is good for me.
1: Well, there you go.
0: All right. Too much information. You're probably correct.
1: Yeah.
0: That happened. What was the first time you guys ever did anything together?
1: After Mike and Mike ended in 17, from 18 to 20, it was myself, Trey Wingo.
0: Yes, sir.
1: And Mike was there was a trio.
0: But never like as a kid or anything like that?
2: No, I mean, I went on, you know, back in the day, like when Mike and Mike was going on, I was committing to Notre Dame.
0: Yes.
2: I went and signed my national letter of intent on the show. It was a blank piece of paper. I'd faxed the actual NLI earlier that morning.
0: Whoa.
2: So yeah.
0: You recreated the actual?
1: He did. To Notre Dame, not Michigan. Okay. To Notre Dame.
0: Understood.
1: Yeah. Okay.
0: We'll get to that in a second.
2: Yeah. Oh, yeah. I figured I didn't break your model of the big house in the green room.
0: It was already, for some reason, it was already cracked. I don't.
2: Okay.
0: I need to get a new one of them.
2: Gotcha. Okay. All right. I held off on that.
1: All the kids had all signed their letters of intent. My son Jake did at Notre Dame. My daughter Sydney swam at Notre Dame. They all came on the show and signed. It's always been a family show. We always talk about the family.
0: But it wasn't anything like you were a kid and you were like talking into a microphone and because you saw dad beginning to do that sort of stuff.
2: Or? So the funny thing is like we never had that moment together. I always knew, like going back to high school when people would ask me what I wanted to do.
0: Yeah.
2: I knew this was it. I was fortunate when I got to Notre Dame that behind the scenes media coverage, YouTube, digital media was in its infancy at that point. And me and one of my teammates, Brandon Newman, who's now also working in the industry, got to do a lot of the behind the scenes content. That was really my first foray in front of the microphone, but dad and I didn't really have that chance together in those said same ways. But I do remember, and you guys all get a kick out of this, very inside baseball. One of my first times going into ESPN's office in Bristol with dad, he brought me in and was taking me around and kind of just showing me the actual work behind the scenes of things. Cause I was now at the age where I'd seriously consider wanting to do this. Right. And like one of the first things he had me do was he took me in one of the side rooms cause he had to go and record live reads and he had me do read throughs of them. So leave it to my father, who I will always say at Radio Row, I put him up pound for pound with everyone in terms of slinging and selling product to the masses out at Radio Row. The first thing he had me do was learn how to make sure the bills got paid.
0: You know what?
1: That's parenting.
0: You know, if my dad was a French teacher, okay, he never gave me the ropes on a live read ever.
1: Uh-huh.
0: You know what I mean?
1: Yeah.
0: And then I was terrible at French too. I just couldn't do that. So you're lucky.
1: I tried to help. You know, but
0: it's how you do a live read, son.
1: At times he's a kid and thinks he knows more than me. You know what? He doesn't bend the knee enough.
2: Why do you keep saying it like that?
0: By the way, who has a radio show in the Hall of Fame?
1: Well, I mean, I don't want to. That would be, you would think he might want to take some pointers.
0: You and Greeny together, man. That's in the Hall of Fame.
1: Yeah.
0: That's in the Hall of Fame. So good luck to you, Mike.
2: Yeah. Hey, listen, I'm just trying to get in the hall, man.
0: Like we've already got the bar set for dad. You know what I mean?
2: Listen, much like my attempted NFL playing career, I'm just trying to get to the building every day and have my ID badge still
0: Fantastic.
2: Work. It failed there. We'll see if it succeeds.
0: Fantastic. Here. And by the way, just started, your show off together on the outset of football season. I mean, that's just what it's all about.
1: Cannot beat it. We get to talk football. Light. Are you kidding?
0: Phone lines light, man. When it's football season. Yep. I mean, we could see here on occasion there'll be a baseball story that'll pop, or obviously the NBA will pop, but nothing beats the playing.
1: You know that. Nothing beats football year round.
0: So the NFL story is what going into the season, Mike Senior? Give it to me.
1: I mean, you have the obviously the quarterback competitions going on in Minnesota and in Atlanta.
0: But just the overall regular season, the story is what?
1: I would say, you know, it's kind of been in the news as of late.
0: Yes.
1: Because the AFC has always been about Kansas City, Buffalo, I'm missing one of the teams.
2: The Bengals generally in that mix.
1: And Baltimore. And last year it was New England, Denver, and the NFC it was the Bears. Mm-hmm. So it's like, which one of those teams will keep going? Yes. Two of them are 14-3, the other was 11-6, the Bears were 11-6. Or which one's going to regress? Mm-hmm. Which one's going to take a step back? Because as a fan, you see your team in the Super Bowl and lose it. The next step is winning the Super Bowl. Mm-hmm. You see your team in the AFC title game. The next step is getting to the Super Bowl. Mm-hmm. So which team is going to regress and take a step back?
0: What about you, Junior?
2: Who's going to catch the Rams? I mean, we're dealing with the baseball version of this with the Dodgers right now after mm-hmm. the trade deadline, like you mentioned. And for the Rams, they make a even more impactful move, you could argue, with Myles Garrett and bringing him over. So they've got the defending Super Bowl champion in the division with them. It looks like the NFC West is going to be a juggernaut if the 49ers can keep anyone healthy.
1: Yeah.
2: Right now, as the substation folks get everything they could ever want to feast on and more in terms of that. But I do truly think it's, all right, the Rams have gone all in once again after drafting decently well in the limited window where they had a first-round pick. They're back to the bleep them picks model, and it's, I think, can anyone go and crack the iron hide of the team that's really right now looking like they're all in on 26?
0: And then how does that reverberate amongst the locker rooms of the NFC front runners as well,
2: yeah,
0: including the defending Super Bowl champs and how that all works? Walk me through what it would be like in an offensive lineman meeting room leading up to a Rams game if Aaron Donald comes back and plays alongside Myles Garrett.
1: Well, he was the old lineman, so how would those meetings go?
2: You're not going to sleep a lot that week would be my thought, because I always said football at its core is a simple game where the best teams and the best units are ones where you have one guy that's equal to two.
0: Yes, sir.
2: And so if you've got Myles Garrett and Aaron Donald, well, now you got two guys that are equal to four, and I'm starting to get into math that's not good for an offensive line that's only got five guys. And so it really is about picking your poison, especially in the NFL. Mm-hmm. You look at the offensive response to great rushers and how many resources you have to allocate two sets of hands on any great rusher at once. And so now the fact that you can put those guys on the same side, put them on opposite sides, are you keeping tight ends in? Are you trying to chip? Are you double teaming from inside? There are a lot of tools at your disposal, but ultimately you've got two of the best of all time and a host of other great young players.
1: Yeah, they're deep.
2: Like Kobe Turner and Puna Ford on the inside of this line. Byron Young on the other side. Like, you've got guys at all these different spots.
1: You know what they want to do, though? If you're a guard, and Mike was a guard at Notre Dame and a center, is you want the sliding to go your way. You want the center to come your way to help with Aaron Donald, and you want a tight end to chip on Myles Garrett or back to chip on Myles Garrett.
0: That's why it's so...
1: It's unreal.
0: Right, and they got McDuffie for the back end to maybe give an extra beat.
1: Is it the Rams and the field? It's kind of like when you talked about Tiger Woods in the field.
0: Yeah, I hear you, and that would be the general sense. But the NFL, there's always injuries.
1: Always.
0: And if you put the Rams schedule up, Mike Hoskins, it's on, man. I mean, it's not easy. And you obviously the first game in Melbourne, against San Francisco, then there's a Monday nighter against the Giants, who a lot of folks are thinking is a sleeper team, or you never know who they are. At Denver, at Philadelphia, home for Buffalo on a Monday night.
1: That's a three-game stretch.
0: There's that. You take a look at after their bye, week 12, home for Green Bay. Then there's the Kansas City Thursday nighter, along with a visit to San Francisco before coming back and hosting Dallas. And then two of their last three are against Seattle, around a visit.
1: I love when
0: Tampa.
1: The scheduling does that, when they put the two top teams in.
0: You remember that was born out of the Colts taking a knee on an undefeated season.
2: Yep.
0: By the way, letting the Jets into the playoffs having the Jets, and the Jets returning to Indianapolis to only to lose. But bottom line is, it makes sense to put all of the division games. We just were looking at the Lions schedule, putting the division games in late in the season. Lions finish their last two on the road in Chicago and Green Bay.
1: Yeah.
0: So, it's fun. It's always great. And so putting it all together, I'm only mentioning that because you're sitting here saying, okay, Rams, can they go 17-0?
1: Oh.
0: You look at that schedule.
1: No.
0: Come on now.
1: No, I mean,
0: that's crazy.
1: Undefeated, it's crazy to think. And it's the most oft-injured sport. You can't prognosticate Correct. Injury. So someone's going to get hurt. It's just a matter of when in the season we have them healthy for the playoffs. How much time will they miss?
0: Let's talk a little bit of Notre Dame football with you two go.
1: So is that okay?
0: It's going to be fine. I mean, we had CJ Carr on because, you know, he's the grandson of one of the best Michigan coaches.
2: Oh, yeah.
0: Oh, wait a minute. I'm being told CJ Carr is also a Heisman favorite.
1: Yeah.
0: And, you know, and it's funny because I said to him about how everything went down last season and not being invited to the tournament and how that's going to work out for them this year. And is coach going to use that in any way, shape, or form? He goes, yeah, we're not talking about it that much. Then he mentions that coach has got a phrase for the year saying, leave no doubt. And I'm like, that's absolutely a reference.
1: You can't not bring up last year.
0: You leave no doubt.
1: You can't leave that out, right?
0: Right.
1: I mean, it has to be part of the mentality going forward. Yeah.
0: Yeah. Yeah. No doubt, like, just beat the crap out of everybody, and they're going to obviously have to let you in the tournament.
1: They can afford one loss as an independent. Two, like we saw last year, would probably keep them out.
0: They're not really independent. I mean, they play half a Big Ten and half an ACC schedule.
1: Well, if you ask the public that hates them, they're independent, and they shouldn't be independent,
0: they should
1: join a conference.
0: Why not? They already do. They got a foot in them both.
2: Hey, ask the ACC if it feels like they have them as a full member. I can guarantee after what we saw in November of last year, that's not the case.
0: Yeah.
1: They don't have to split the money with anybody either.
0: I love the coach, though.
1: Oh.
0: I want to, as you know, I wake up trying to hate on Notre Dame in any way, shape, or form. I love this guy.
1: Can't hate him.
0: I even told him, I'm like, you make it tough to hate you.
1: You really do. I mean, he's got it all. He really does.
2: It was a situation where I was deeply uncomfortable in 2024 during Notre Dame's run up to where they played Ohio State in the championship game.
0: Yes.
2: Because Notre Dame had become a team that was liked by so many in no small part due to the fact that Marcus Freeman, the charisma, the story of the team was all there. And so it almost felt like home after the bowl opt out last year. When everyone started crashing down, I was like, this is more of what I'm used to. This feels like where we're supposed to be.
0: You know, and it's funny that game against the Ohio State, let's be respectful, okay?
1: Right.
0: Don't forget the V. against the Ohio State, it was just a month before then, or probably about a month and a half before then, when Michigan had beaten the Ohio State for a fourth consecutive time, that everyone wanted Ryan Day out and Freeman to go back to his alma mater.
1: That's exactly right.
0: And then, oh, nope, Ryan Day's just perfectly fine. You know, I love the Ohio State fans. They're just all over the map.
2: Must be nice.
1: I'm amazed, though, at Ohio State and Michigan fans, and I'll ask you.
0: Please.
1: Because you hear some of them say, I'd rather win that Ohio State-Michigan matchup and not be the national champ, then lose that game and be the national champ.
0: Well,
1: it's ridiculous.
0: Those are Ohio State fans, not me.
1: Okay.
0: Those are all not me.
1: It makes no sense.
0: Okay. Not at all.
2: Thank God.
0: They're the ones who think about Michigan all the time. We don't think about them as much as they do think about us because we also have an in-state rival. They don't have an in-state rival.
2: Oh, so you're John Hamm in the elevator. I don't think about you at all.
0: I don't think about you at all. That's correct. That's exactly the scene. Ohio State, I mean, like, Ryan Day and Ohio State, the Ohio State, announced that they're putting a Chase logo on their chest, right?
1: Yep.
0: And Ryan Day's like, well, the Chase logo had blue in it, and I had to call them up, make sure we're not putting blue on there. Now we've got a new head coach at Michigan who's like, Kyle Whittingham is just like, the hatred in this rivalry, I don't get it.
1: Love him.
0: I love him, too.
1: Love Kyle.
0: But I told him he's got to wean himself off his Urban Meyer relationship. He can't.
2: Ooh, interesting. Oh. Sorry, so there is a limit to what you're willing to tolerate.
0: Correct.
1: Wow.
2: Okay.
0: We can't have, we can't have.
1: So they can just be cordial. They can be cordial, but not backslapping.
0: I'll give him a cordial plus. He's been friends with the guy for a while.
1: Yeah.
0: You can't just, quit him cold turkey. I understand that.
2: Well, I didn't know.
0: They go way
2: that.
0: Back to the, Utah staff together. I get it, but,
2: Urban coming to speak to the team this fall before a game.
1: No.
0: Because, he'll be like the Manchurian candidate.
1: Oh, that would be awesome.
0: That's an old pop culture.
1: I was going to say, how many people you think got that?
3: Have
1: you?
3: No, I haven't seen that.
0: How dare you? All right. And so, let's just get right down to it though. Rudy was offsides, right? He was offsides. Were you there that, you were there that day, were you not?
1: My brother Bob was a freshman starting
0: so
1: linebacker.
0: So you were not there yet.
1: Team. I was at that. No, I was not there then.
0: Okay. Bob
1: no, this was 75.
0: Freshman.
1: I got there in 81. Bob okay. was a freshman.
0: Okay. So yeah. would Bob tell me for real that he was offsides or what?
1: Bob would probably tell you for real what when he, I know the term is he got a good jump. Got it.
0: Speaking of jumping, do you want to tell him about Rudy Rudiger?
3: The real Rudy, the guy, actual Rudy oh, yeah. Rudiger, right, has heard how much Rich hates him.
0: And, I don't hate him.
3: And,
0: I don't hate him.
3: And the movie.
0: No. The movie.
3: And the movie.
0: Yeah.
3: Right? And
0: he wishes. The director, David Ansbach, told us
3: yeah,
0: this.
3: Yeah, and he hopes that he pops a hammy every time he does.
0: That's
3: that,
0: true.
3: Right?
0: Yeah, I do.
3: The real Rudy wants to fight Rich.
0: He wants to.
1: Oh,
0: hit.
1: Wow.
0: Yes. He really wants to have a fight with me. According to David Ansbach, the director of
1: wow.
0: Rudy and also Hoosiers.
2: Yeah.
0: And he also told me that Hoosiers, that Rudy is a, what he said, it was a Ken Burns documentary compared to Hoosiers. Hoosiers, he says, is totally made up out of whole cloth, except for the fact that Mile and High did win one time.
2: I couldn't tell you. I've never seen
1: well,
2: it.
1: Well, he's never what? Seen it. Rich, I have this fight with him all the what? Time. And he
0: no,
1: won't
0: holy
1: see it.
0: Heck.
1: He won't see it. What I will say about Rudy
0: please,
1: is,
0: please.
1: It, and it's tough for me to say, there's a lot of Hollywood in it.
0: I'm sure. It's just, there's a lot,
2: great movie.
0: That one
2: a lot
0: I'm not surprised about.
3: Great movie.
0: But I always say, you know, Rudy was offsides. I kind of have fun like that. And the real Rudy, he said, what David said, that he lives next door to either Mike Tyson
3: or
0: Floyd
3: Mayweather
0: in Vegas.
3: Yeah, and he was
2: that's a big
3: training.
2: Difference in terms of who's training him.
1: Yeah,
2: sake.
1: That really is. True. And by the way, in Rudy, Vince Vaughn threw a great halfback pass.
0: Oh, my goodness. Yeah.
2: Incredible.
0: I understand about the whole Rudy business.
1: Yeah.
0: But, okay, no.
2: You could dude, tie that together, dude. Fight the Paul brothers, and you're good to go.
0: Listen, I have no say in this, okay?
2: Got it.
0: Okay. I have no say in what I'm about to say.
2: Oh, interesting.
0: But, you know, I root for your success because that also means success for the radio network
1: right.
0: and you lead into this show. But I don't know if I can have somebody host a show that leads into mine who's not watched Hoosiers. I can't. I don't
2: want to watch White Castle.
0: I don't know what to do about this.
1: Thank you.
0: Right now.
1: I've tried so hard.
2: Risk fundamentals. What are we doing? God. We're like one standard deviation point from that. You remember that commercial where the guy's like, Coach, the ball went off me. That feels like if that commercial became a movie. I base that off nothing. I haven't even read the Wikipedia.
1: Again, that's what I talk
3: don't
1: about.
3: Disagree.
1: I try and parent him. I try and parent him the best I can, and he shuns me.
0: I can't even look at him.
1: I don't
3: tough.
1: Blame you.
3: It's tough.
0: I have to keep looking yeah. at you.
1: I don't, I'm contractually.
0: I can't even look at yeah. senior because that means I'd be even potentially looking in the direction.
1: And I'm contractually obligated to look at him and talk with him.
3: Contractually.
1: Or I would nullify this contract. It's horrible.
0: And so is it reached the point now where it's being mentioned so many times that you're going to be adamant to not watch it?
1: Oh, he's at that point.
2: I think everyone's allowed to have one bit that defies logic in their life. My best friend in college, one of our quarterbacks, Dane Crist, maintains to this day, he's a 37-year-old father or two, that he's never chewed gum in his entire life. I find that completely farcical.
3: What?
2: But I can't prove that he's ever done it. And now it's gotten to the point where he's not going to chew gum just because it's a part of the lore. Me with Hoosiers.
3: I've never had coffee.
0: You know what? The flavor.
2: That I kind of understand.
0: The flavor of the gum is dentine.
3: You
0: see what I'm saying? That's the line. He doesn't get the line.
1: No,
0: you get the line.
1: I get the line.
0: Anybody who's watched this movie gets the line. And Rudy was offsides. Okay?
1: got a good jump.
0: All right.
2: Great job.
0: Do you want to stick around for the end of the hour? Because I got to take a break. You know,
1: sure, yeah.
0: It's about
1: yeah,
0: the radio.
1: Yeah, if you want us here, we'll stay.
0: Well, I did, but not. I'm thinking.
1: Do you want me to just say you want him to go? Don't you? You want him to
0: go
1: leave?
0: Make some salmon? I'll take a break. With the Golics, will return. 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
10: Players will tell you, oh, it's just business, baby. 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

0: Ray, the audience has just rejoined. The Golics are still here. Go ahead.
1: Okay. If it's Floyd Mayweather or Mike Tyson, there's a difference.
0: Okay.
1: Floyd Mayweather trains him, he's going to be more defensive.
0: Yes, that's
1: right. Or if Tyson trains him, you're in trouble.
0: Well, I mean, I know if Floyd Mayweather trains Rudy, that gives me a chance to potentially go all 10 rounds.
1: Yes.
0: Right?
1: Exactly.
0: Sure. Mike Tyson?
1: Tyson, you got two, Tom.
0: You were probably too young to watch Mike Tyson fight, right?
2: I used to watch, so when I get to the Friday night in the hotel room when I was at college.
0: Yeah.
2: Me and one of my roommates at the time would always turn on like ESPN Classic. And
0: yeah.
2: Every couple of Fridays for one season, they would have Mike Tyson's knockout reel on there.
0: Yeah. Oh.
2: Watching that the night before a football game will get the juices flowing in the exact right ways. I have never seen anything like the power on uppercuts that missed from Tyson.
0: There were Mike Tyson fights that lasted so short. They went so fast. That a friend of mine went to the men's room at the touching of the gloves, and by the time he came out, it was over.
1: And the thing about it is it's such a physical sport where you have to have such confidence.
0: Yeah.
1: The fear you would see in other fighters' eyes.
0: Oh, yeah.
1: When he would come across the ring, they were done.
0: Yeah, I remember.
1: Oh,
0: I remember all that. But that said, he was still offsides. I don't care. Sorry.
1: All right.
0: So when it all comes down to it, you guys are 10 a.m. to noon, then I'm noon to 3. Is there anything I can do for you? Is there anything I can do for you to set you up for, even though you're setting me up?
1: I would say get us some of your Hollywood guests.
0: Okay.
1: I mean, oh my Lord.
2: I would like access to the green room just for the snack selection there.
1: Yeah.
2: I live pretty close down the street. If you guys want, I'll offer this to you as a service.
0: Okay.
2: I'll come in early for our show. Hang out here, turn the lights on, get it warmed up for you guys. I'll get the coffee going how you like it.
0: Oh.
2: You know, just let me come hang out here, and if you leave whatever snacks were left over from yesterday there, then everyone wins.
1: Why would you do that for me?
0: Fair. See that?
2: See?
0: Here's what we'll do, though. We'll reject his ability to have the snacks he wants on behalf of you out of solidarity.
1: I appreciate that. We're together here.
2: I know. I can see that I'm not gonna crack the iron hide of all these years of ESPN greatness.
0: Now you know what it is. At least you know what my axe that I'm grinding against you is.
2: No, hey, listen. All I appreciate is that you're straight up with me about
0: it. Hoosiers, which is an outrage.
1: It's
0: now you're probably telling me Die Hard's a Christmas movie.
1: Don't.
0: Hold on a minute.
2: Hot dog's a sandwich. LeBron Jordan. What else do we want to throw?
0: Okay,
2: out
0: yeah, that's
2: right
0: that, those are those are. Yeah. By the way, football's

0: 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I felt like you were judging me doing my live read.
1: No, it's great.
0: Okay.
1: Do you know how many live reads I've screwed up over the years?
2: Yeah, you can read. That's the biggest difference between
1: you. 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
5: 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And now, it's Rich Eisen.
8: Hey, everybody. It's hour three of the Rich Eisen Show on the air. Ladd McConkey, Ladidi McConkey, the wide receiver in year three of the Los Angeles Chargers football outfit, is going to be joining us in about 20 minutes' time. He's got a new offensive coordinator and you could basically say a new offensive line, too, because everybody who got hurt last year is back. And everyone who got hurt last year includes all pros like Rashawn Slater and Mr. Ault. So
10: future all pro, Joe.
8: Oh, I should have mentioned Ault as well.
10: Right.
8: With the Golics. Because he's a Notre Dame guy. And you know they're Notre Dame guys. I don't know if you're aware of that.
11: They went to Notre Dame?
8: As if this show following two Notre Dame people wasn't enough of a difficult pill for me to swallow. I find out Junior has not seen Hoosiers and refuses to see it.
10: Yeah.
8: The best sports movie of all time.
11: Interesting.
8: Oh, yes.
10: There's an argument
8: for
10: that.
8: Oh, yes.
11: An argument for several.
8: Okay.
12: Yeah, there's several.
11: I'll entertain a lot.
8: Okay. I'm all ears.
12: Yeah, I'm gonna say one.
11: I think as time goes on, and plus that we know that, you know, both of those are Rudy and Hoosiers are basically, you know, made up. I like Miracle more as time kind of passes.
12: He's right.
8: As the best sports movie of all time.
11: It's pretty great.
8: Well, what sports movies, what they have to have is to be great is there has to be a story. Father, son is the one that jumps out at me.
11: Sure.
8: Okay. Obviously, the Blind Side kind of had a mother and adopted son storyline at the center. Okay. So just a family story, a parent child story is in the middle of it. Hoosiers had that with Dennis Hopper and his kid. And then, of course, the coach and whatever fatherly advice he kind of felt he needed to give some of these players, tough love and things like that.
11: A lot of tough love.
8: Okay. Yeah. It's also got to have moments in it that you'll never forget. And, Miracle has a speech.
11: Yeah, remember.
8: In fact, with the word moments is the key word in it.
12: Yeah.
8: It also could be an iconic story. The beauty of Miracle is that you know how it's going to turn out. You're still on the edge of your seat.
11: Right.
12: Yeah.
8: And it also helps to have a major star, you know, in the lead role. So name any Kevin Costner sports movie.
11: Oh, mm-hmm. Sure.
8: Gene Hackman. Obviously, remember the Titans having Denzel.
11: Right.
8: And Kurt Russell, I think, suffices.
11: Yeah.
8: In that front.
11: Friday Night Lights, the movie with Billy Bob.
8: Billy Bob.
11: That movie kind of gets better every time I see it.
8: Right.
10: I mean, I know he said it's not, but most of us think Rocky is a sports movie. So,
8: Sylvester Stallone, and may he rest in peace, Carl Weathers,
10: said it
8: called it a love story. Yeah. And it's not just about the love story between
9: Rocky and Adrian, but Carl Weathers said it was a love story between...
11: Romance.
9: Well, I mean, that's the romance part of it, but a love story between Rocky and Apollo Creed.
11: Yeah.
9: And their friendship. That's what Carl Weathers said. When he joined us on the radio side of things when the draft was in Philadelphia, that actually happened on the show. It's pretty cool. 844-204-RICH, number to dial here on the show. So, interesting, when somebody gets signed to a massive contract that sets the market in the National Football League, that is what we call a big fat stone thrown in a rippling pond.
10: I'm skipping it.
9: And Bijan Robinson getting signed.
10: Bijan.
9: To a record-setting, market-altering deal. You know, everybody looks at Detroit for Jahmyr Gibbs. And for me, I'm like, that one I think can actually help sign Jahmyr Gibbs because there's now a target on the wall.
10: Yeah.
9: And one guy went first. So the other guy's now going to be able to say, I'll take similar or just a skosh better. Just give me a little bit more. And even Dan Campbell's like, I think it's not going to hurt. You never know, but I don't think it'll hurt with Jahmyr Gibbs. I just want him back. The contract that it might mess with more than anybody isn't somebody who's already ready to sign that next deal. It's somebody who's already gotten that second deal already and now wants to redo that one based on the new market set. And Jonathan Taylor, if you recall, how he got that second contract.
10: Wasn't easy.
9: It wasn't easy. And apparently, this is the way he took the news of Bijan Robinson making $25 million a year now.
13: Hopefully, I gotta go talk to my agent, too. I gotta go talk to him and see where things are at. I've been trying to just focus on getting better, making sure I'm staying in shape. Like I said, I have faith, so I'm gonna tap in and check in when I'm at you guys with the news.
9: Well, the first thing I would do if I was Jonathan Taylor before he checks in with his agent is to see if Carly Ursay Gordon has the family bus sitting right there in training camp. Because if I'm not mistaken, it was Jim, may he rest in peace, who once upon a time had Jonathan come on that bus and told him,
11: "That's right,
9: hey, that's right. The NFL, outlives us all. And at some point in time, this doesn't matter in the grand scheme of things." Was essentially the message.
11: Take what I'm offering.
9: That's the one that he says it with a smile on his face, but I believe he would call his agent today.
11: Oh,
9: do we do something about this?
11: He probably called him before he took his pads off in the locker room.
9: Or before he even had that mention. Before even that press conference, maybe, right?
11: Yeah.
9: Oh, I would. I would call up and say, do we lob one in to, Mr. Biceps himself, the GM in Indianapolis? Do we lob a call in? I guess that would be kind of the last call the Colts would care to take right now on the outset of the season, unless it's time. But that's what happens when one guy signs and it resets the market. Everybody else is kind of like, huh?
13: So what about me?
9: What about me?
10: Hello.
9: Yeah.
13: I'm here.
9: What about me? And if I'm a running back in this day and age and you've got any sort of leverage, you even have a whiff of leverage, I become Darrell Revis on the spot, man.
13: You want to buy an island.
9: If you remember, Darrell Revis, yes. I think is he in the Sports Business Hall of Fame?
11: Oh, no doubt.
9: Contract? Hall of Fame?
11: So much paid.
9: Oh, my God.
13: Yeah.
9: I become Darrell Revis on his worst day.
11: Yeah.
9: 844-204-RICH is the number to dial right here on the program. Let's go to Anthony in Miami. Anthony. Here on the Rich Eisen Show. What's up, Anthony?
14: Rich, I want to talk about baseball. Everybody keeps saying that baseball needs a salary cap. They need a salary floor. Okay. Remember, after the 2024 season, Luis Severino had a good year with the Mets, and the A's signed him for 3 years, $67 million. And the only reason why the A's signed him is because baseball told the A's that if they didn't spend money that they were getting from all the rich teams, that was being paid into the competitive balance fund, that they were going to be restricted from taking any of that money out for the next 3 years. Imagine what the Pirates' rotation would be like if they had Gerrit Cole and Paul Skenes at the top of the rotation. It's the fact that these smaller market teams refuse to pay the players to keep their stars that's creating this problem, because these owners are greedy, they're selfish, and all they want to do is hoard the money. And so if you have a salary floor, now you're telling all these smaller market teams this is what you have to pay to have a roster, because essentially then what they're trying to do is be a feeder system to the Dodgers, the Mets, the Yankees, the Red Sox. And I'm a Mets fan, so I've been saying that they've been needing a floor for the last 10 years.
9: And I'm with you, Anthony. I totally hear exactly what you just said, but you also just made another case as to why the Dodgers are terrific, is because some of the teams that you mentioned that are feeder systems do not want to pay a certain amount for their salaries to keep up with the Dodgers, because they do not want to pay a tax to the teams that they share the league with. They don't want to pay a tax to the teams that don't put it into their roster. They put it into their own bank accounts, as you just pointed out. So they're like, screw it. We're not going to spend all this money on salaries to try and keep up with the Dodgers, who are like, screw it. I'm going to pay. So what if the A's or whomever pocket our tax money rather than trying to stay competitive? That's just one extra game we're going to win. And who are we to try and, you know, tell our fans we're not going to spend the money on another star player like Yamamoto, who, by the way, is one of the few Dodgers who are like, I'm not deferring a thing. So you pay me.
10: Pay that money.
9: You know, and so thanks for the call, Anthony. He makes a point. I totally hear it. But it's also, how many times have you heard, at least you still probably haven't gotten your answer you're looking for as a Red Sox fan as to why the deep-pocketed, you know, John Henry group doesn't spend like the Dodgers, okay? But I'm sure you've heard, like, John Henry's not going to put tax money on the table and in the pockets of his competitors,
11: right,
9: for them to just pocket and sit on their wallets if they're not going to put it into their rosters, right? But the Dodgers are like, oh, okay. Honestly, if you looked it up, how many Major League Baseball teams went into the season with a roster combined salary of $163 million? How many baseball teams going into the season had their roster cost in terms of salary an aggregate of $163 million?
11: 16.
9: 16, right? So there's 30 teams in Major League Baseball. 14 teams field a roster that is less than the amount of money the Dodgers pay in tax.
11: The Orioles are right there. They're at 161.
9: Well, they're less than that now with Rutschman gone, I imagine.
11: Yeah.
9: Think about it. Half of baseball entered the season with an aggregate salary for their roster less than the amount of money the Dodgers pay in tax.
15: That's insane.
9: And the Dodgers are like,
10: cold world.
9: And you're like, that's not fair. Okay. The Dodgers are paying the money into the kitty.
11: I mean, they're paying the tax.
15: Yeah. Yankees used to do, they still do it.
11: It's kind of like the apron.
9: The Yankees don't want to pay tax. Steinbrenner doesn't want to pay money so the Pirates can just sit on their wallet if that's what they're doing. I'm sorry to use them as an example. They may not be doing that. Just name any team. That's what you kept hearing. Hal's not going over the tax threshold.
11: By the way, the Yankees have a $79 million tax this year.
9: Right, but it's not. If the Yankees had a $163 million tax,
15: yeah,
9: do you think they'd be in better shape right now? Would they be in front of the Rays? Maybe.
11: The Dodgers is now.
9: Or that player would be hurt.
11: It's up to 181, by the way.
15: That's the problem with the Yankees.
9: For the tax now, huh?
10: I'm not a money man, obviously, but like this money that the Dodgers are deferring, right? They're putting this away somewhere that's, I'm assuming, is making and earning them way more trust than what I had.
9: I'm not an expert on escrow, but I hear you.
10: So I'm saying, so it's like, aren't they kind of fudging around a little bit with it?
9: Fudging
10: like,
9: what?
10: Well, because they're not paying these guys. They're putting this money in a trust. This trust is earning interest, right? So isn't it?
9: Oh, so you mean whatever, okay. Oh. Again, I don't know.
10: Like I said, this isn't my lane.
9: I'm assuming the Dodgers put something aside that does have an interest-bearing account. I'm just sure. You know, are they allowed to invest it? Are they allowed to put this money in the S&P 500?
11: Record high today.
9: I have no idea. I don't know. See, what you're saying is like, so the money that they're putting aside.
10: It's making
9: I don't know if they have to put the $1 billion somewhere right now. I don't know the answer to these questions.
10: Obviously,
9: and I know that there's somebody who's driving around Los Angeles listening to us on our local ESPN radio affiliate here in Los Angeles, probably knows the answer to this question.
10: That's
9: screaming
10: why I put,
9: at their radio.
10: That's why I put
9: but
10: it out
9: you're, there. What you're think. Saying is that if there is such a thing, are they making more money in interest or investing it than they are in paying a tax?
10: That's just
9: for the 2026 Dodgers.
10: Kind of popped up in my mind. Like I said, it's not my lane. It's just... Obviously, you're
9: all
10: right.
9: Someone
10: will know better
9: than
10: that.
9: Dodgers have a cost of doing business that is higher than anyone else because they have enough of a revenue to be able to put this money into their roster and then pay a tax and then have so much money that's already, you know, spoken for in the future. And other teams are like pinching pennies or just saying, I'm not going to take that tax money and put it into my team. I'm going to just put it in my pocket. And that's why we have Anthony from Miami or Anthony, the Met fan in Miami, saying there should be a floor.
11: So from December 2024 article, yes, the Dodgers are required by the collective bargaining agreement to fund and set aside present day value of their deferred money.
9: So there's a billion Dodger dollars somewhere.
11: Somewhere.
15: Oh, that's.
9: And wherever it is, it's got to be earning something, right?
11: And it's the plot of Den of Thieves 4. O'Shea's going to rob it.
15: I was just going to say, whoever that is. That
9: bank. Word. All right.
15: He's on his
9: way. Do we take a break? Because Ladidi is waiting. Ladidi McConkey.
10: Can't have Ladidi.
9: Vlad McConkey. Oh, let's take another call. All right, let's do that. Let's go to Ross in New Jersey.
16: Ross.
9: Your home
16: Ross.
9: State. CJ Mikey D. Well, what's up, Ross?
17: What's going on, Rich? How you doing, man?
9: Good one. What exit?
17: Burlington County. I told you, like 10, 15 minutes.
9: Oh, yeah, we've talked. Listen, I'm sorry, Ross. I don't remember every single time you come on the show.
17: Right.
9: And So what? Ross, what exit? What exit?
17: 61 off 80.
9: Okay.
17: Yeah. All right. By the soon-to-be MLB Network studio. They're moving out of Sequoia.
9: Is that right, Ross? Look at you.
17: Yep.
9: Yes. All right.
17: Yeah, I heard you guys talking a little bit of NFL, like surprising under-the-radar teams last year. I got the cinch of the offseason for you. Ready?
9: Cinch of the offseason. This is the sleeper team of the 2026 NFL season. Ross in New Jersey's got a cinch of the offseason. What is that, Ross?
17: The Tennessee Titans.
9: Okay.
17: They're over-unders at 6.5. You talk about in this town, Rich, you know all too well, if people kind of fail here, the second they leave this market, they look to succeed somewhere else. So you talk about a head coach, an offensive coordinator, pretty much half of their roster, formerly Jets and Giants. Look at the running back in Philly, the quarterback in Seattle, former second and third overall picks back-to-back, but said pretty much, at least in Saquon's case, the second he left, Darnold a few stops later. And Cam Ward, a first overall pick from 2 years ago, and you talk about a division that pretty much every single year has turnaround. Who had the Jaguars winning 13 games last year with a first-year head coach in Liam Cohen? And every single year you kind of see that team, a different team take that leap in that division. And when you got a team full of guys with something to prove, you got Cornell Tate as that rookie that could potentially make that year one leap that we see a lot of times, offensive rookie of the year. And Cam Ward, like I said, a year removed from a first overall pick with a completely new regime in a division that has turnaround every single year.
9: So you're saying, Ross, you're saying from your position, the Titans being the cinch sleeper team of 2026 is not so much about their roster and how they've built it and how they've cultivated it and how they have playmakers there. You didn't even mention Jeffrey Simmons on defense as well. You're saying what really puts them over the top is they hired the former Jets coach as their head coach and the former Giants coach as their offensive coordinator. And the football gods like kicking the Giants and Jets fans in the nards by having those that leave succeed elsewhere. That's what puts the Titans over the top. So what you're saying.
17: You hit it right on the head, Rich. Right.
9: What I do for a living, Ross. Thanks for the call. That's Ross in New Jersey from Bergen County. Don't forget it. Write it down.
11: They were my number one.
9: I got to tell you,
11: pick on the sleeper.
9: Is that right, Ross?
11: Titans
9: has a point. It took Darnold a while. I mean,
15: yeah,
9: it took him a while.
11: What a Super Bowl.
9: Yes, he did. I mean,
15: it's unbelievable.
9: By the way, the
11: first one from the 2018 draft class.
9: Just to make Ross's point even more crystal clear for Jet fans to see Sam Darnold doing what he's doing and did do what he did and have the Super Bowl be the first time Darnold ever beat the Patriots in his career is the ultimate nard kick, man. That is a fact.
15: That's true.
9: All he did was see ghosts.
15: He saw ghosts.
9: And then it's time for him to be in the Super Bowl for someone else.
15: Seeing ghosts.
9: And he turns the Patriots into his own personal ghosts that he sees leave their bodies.
16: This house is clean.
9: Because he cleans the house.
15: That's exactly
9: for the Seattle Seahawks.
15: That's exactly.
9: Go figure that.
15: That's the truth.
9: Go figure that.
15: Poor Jeff.
9: Ross might have a point. Cinch of the offseason, he calls it.
15: Ross.
9: Cinch of the offseason. Oh. Go figure that. All right. Ladd McConkey plays in SoFi, right? Correct?
11: Yes, correct.
9: Maybe he already knows about SoFi personal loans because of that.
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0: So good.
1: Hire right the first time with LinkedIn Hiring Pro, people. 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All right, let's bring him back in. It's been a bit since we've had him on. He is back for year three in his career, just across the street with the Chargers. Ladd McConkey back on the program. How you doing, Ladd?
2: I'm good. How are y'all?
1: I'm doing fine. Let's just jump into the big news, the breaking news that we saw on Monday. Congratulations, you and your wife Sydney are expecting.
3: Is that correct? Oh, amazing.
2: All right. Sir, yes, sir. Thank you. I appreciate that.
1: Oh, look at that.
2: It's a blessing for sure. So I'm so excited. I can't wait to be parents with her.
1: So, okay, you're getting ready for making this announcement, and you're getting ready for parenthood. When's the due date? Sometime next year, obviously.
2: Yeah, off season, 2027.
1: Okay, yeah. Listen, see, you're that's good planning.
2: we timed her.
1: It's very good planning. So, congratulations. How long have you been married? How long have you two guys been married?
2: I'm going on year two. So April 12th was a year. So we've been together since high school. We're in college, got married my rookie year, and now we're expecting a baby.
1: Okay.
2: So.
1: Well, congratulations on that front. Outside of that, how are you getting ready for your season, Ladd?
2: Oh man. I mean, it's, obviously we just started training camp. I got healthy this summer. We're rolling, whole new dynamic with a new offense, new coordinator, bunch of new faces around here. And I feel like we've got off to a great start. So super excited. We're about to head down to San Diego and get in front of some of the fans down there, put the pads on. So I feel like we're rolling. We're in a good spot.
1: Okay. So you're feeling good. You're healthy going into the season as we're talking right now. Is that different from any of the previous two seasons for you?
2: No, I think going into the seasons, into the past two seasons, I've been good. Had bumps and bruises throughout the year, but I think that's pretty common. But no, I feel like we just stay on this path, and Coach Harbaugh and then the staff done a good job of ramping us up and keeping us safe. And it's our job to just take care of our bodies and be prepared when we get out there.
1: Now, obviously, the health factor wasn't there going into the season for you on that offensive line, and that just began everything from Rashawn Slater to Ault to everything that happened. Are you seeing just the first blush look of what everything looks like with that healthy offensive line up front, Ladd? Does it look different just for that alone?
2: I mean, those guys, just having the presence of Rashawn and Joe back out there, you can feel the energy when you get in the huddle. And just the way that those guys are working, not just those two, but all of them, watching them in Indy, they're over there firing off the ball, running. Sometimes I get caught just looking over there, watching them work. So it's been awesome to see. And fired up for them.
1: And then you say the energy is different just in the huddle, seeing those guys.
2: Yeah, absolutely. Their captain's our team. Like, they have the presence. For Justin as well, like when he's got those two guys out there, he can trust them.
1: Yeah, and then the run game too, right?
2: Absolutely.
1: Where Omarion Hampton has now got this thing moving just from last year. How does he look differently from your perspective?
2: The dude's a beast. You look at him, he's jacked up, running 4.4. Like, he's a stud. So that whole running back room, we got Kamani, you got Keaton, Omarion. I mean, we have so many guys that are special, and just get the ball in their hands and watch out.
1: Yeah, I mean, Keaton Mitchell, for those Ravens fans, would know. Yeah. I mean, he's a home run hitter wherever he takes the football from. Like, he can hit a home run at any point in time. And clearly, you now have an offensive coordinator that does know what to do with some speedy players. With all due respect to any predecessors, it's not like they didn't. But McDaniel, his system is predicated on speed. And I'm wondering if you've got any sense of the difference there already.
2: Yeah, I mean, even just lining up, like, he's like fast to the ball. Like, we're doing everything fast, shifts, motions, making the defense react off of us. So, I mean, just speed into the defense. That's what he's preaching, speed, speed, speed, like you said. Whether that's up front with the O-linemen, running backs, quarterbacks getting the ball out, receivers through the defense. So speed, speed, speed, I think that's a good way to put it.
1: Yeah, I did see some footage of him being mic'd up where he's barking at you guys for not moving fast enough to the line of scrimmage, correct? Did I see that?
2: Oh, yeah, he wants us up there, like, break the huddle, sprinting out there, get going. So learning a new offense, you're trying to process everything, but it's like, just play fast and, the rest will take care of itself. And
1: stories that I've also heard for people who have been coached by McDaniel, Andrew Hawkins told a story once, and he's a receiver like yourself, that even where you're placing your feet, footwork, even where your stance, pre-snap stance, is something that he feels you need to work on because of the way that you can get off the football. Has that happened with you guys already?
2: Yeah, absolutely. It's just jumping off the ball. Like he talks about all the time, jump off the ball, jump off the ball. And all it goes back to like the speed being timing. If we're not running full speed, quarterbacks can't, you know, don't know when to match it up with their footwork. So it's just everything goes together, and it all starts with, you know, lining up and then jumping off the ball.
1: What about blocking schemes, Lad? How's he working on with that with you?
2: For us or for the line?
1: For you, yeah. For receivers. I mean, you know, I mean, everybody's got to have a hat on a hat here.
2: Absolutely.
1: You
2: know? I think as receivers, is like our job is like turn those 5-6 yard gains into 50-60 yard gains. Mm-hmm. So, you know, whether we're digging a safety, whether we're staying on corner, there's so many different rules that we have implemented within this offense. And that's just another element to it.
1: What about your route running in the McDaniels offense? What's been different for you already in that regard?
2: I think just the timing of it. It's like, get the ball in our hands and like let us go make a play. So, I mean, it might be right out of the break we're catching. Obviously, there's nuances and different opportunities for different routes. But I think the biggest thing for me is like the timing. It's like get your head around quick, ball is on you, catch, and let's go.
1: Mm. Lad McConkey here on the Rich Eisen Show. How is Herbert taken to the new offense? Not for you to speak for him, but I'm asking you to. What do you think?
2: Oh, I mean, he's going to pick it up. Anything you throw at him, easily. Guy's a beast. He studies so hard. He's, you know, first one in here, last one out, trying to grasp the offense and know it better than anybody. And I think he's done a great job with that. And then his physical attributes, they speak for themselves. He's a stud.
1: Well, how does this offense suit him better than maybe previous ones, do you think?
2: You know, I don't want to speak for him in that sense. But, I mean, I think the way that him and Mike have been able to connect, and then obviously Coach Shane, the quarterback coach, I feel like they're on just such a good page with everything. And just a bunch of, you know, built-in answers for him, get the ball out of his hands. And then, you know, when it's time for him to make a play, he's going to make a play.
1: Okay. And did you know he was going to get engaged to give you a heads up?
2: I had a little heads up.
1: You did. Okay. Did he ask for any advice from you since you've obviously gotten to an Eve sooner than – I mean, this is the ultimate victory formation. any advice? Did you give him any advice?
2: He was ready for it. I think anybody in that situation is going to have little nerves. And I told him, I was like, you're going to be nervous up there, but speak from the heart, you'll be good. So he was ready for it.
1: Oh, seriously? So that was your advice, to speak from the heart? You'll get nervous, pretty much?
2: Oh, I mean, I told him, I said, when I do it, dude, I feel like I blacked out. I was like, I was just up there nervous. I don't know what I said, but all I know is she said yes.
1: Did he report back? Yeah, by the way, this just in. Did he report back that he did, in fact, feel nervous? Did he report back?
2: I think they even asked him in the media that he, you know, was more nervous leading up to that than other things. So, yeah, I mean, I think it's nerves are a good thing.
1: Okay. Where are they registered? Can we send a gift? What do you think? Do you know?
2: I'm sure they'd accept the gift.
1: Are they registered anywhere? Do we know?
2: I don't know.
1: Okay. Cause I mean, we should get him some.
3: We should.
1: Like a gravy boat, something like that.
3: Candlesticks.
1: Right. Like what did you want when you got engaged? Like what did you need? What do you think? What did you
2: I was trying to move in the new house. I need a housewarming gift.
1: Okay. Figure that out. Very good. And how was – you got a good Harbaugh McDaniels story that you're just sitting back watching their interaction and that you guys just start chuckling about it? Anything?
2: I'm trying to think. I don't know if I can – I don't know if I have one off the top of my head, but I'd love to be a fly on the wall and just sit in on their conversations. I think it would be – be something.
1: Why? Because they share a love of ball? Is that what you're saying?
2: Absolutely. Those guys love it. You never know what they're going to say. They're going to speak what's on their mind. So you never know what's going to come out.
1: Did you just laugh just seeing the photograph on the screen? Because I just did. Did that just happen? Because you and I both shared that moment. You did?
2: I did. Like, look at them. Two peas in a pod. That's awesome.
1: Right? Right?
2: Yeah, it's awesome.
1: I mean, one guy's got a, you know, hat on all the time, and the other guy's got product in there. You know what I mean? Like,
2: just look at the sunglasses. That's the difference. Show there.
1: Their choice in eyewear. Is that what you're saying?
2: Absolutely. That sums them up pretty well.
1: But they do have a share of a love of ball, right? Like that's what they're about. Correct.
2: 100%. I mean, those guys when they get going in the offense, talking about things like you can just see it. They want to win so bad, and I feel like that's awesome about it. Like Coach Harbaugh is a winner. Coach McDaniel's a winner, and then just putting them together. It's going to be really good.
1: Well, I mean, what's the expectation level, Lad? Because, you know, this is a tough division.
2: Yeah.
1: This is an opportunity, though, here, right, where the offense that's in there, you know, I'm knocking on wood here that everybody is healthy and the offensive line protects your guy to get the ball to you and the rest of this wide receiver room and running back room and defense that does feel improved just looking at a roster. Lad, what is the expectation level?
2: I mean, obviously we're taking it day by day, but I think the goal, what we're pursuing, is just championship level football. Like, at the end of the day, that's what we want to play. We want to win our division first off. We want to get in the playoffs. We want to make a run. Ultimate goal, we want to be the team that wins the last game. Like, we want to win the Super Bowl. I think that's what everyone's pushing for. That's what our eyes are set on. One day at a time, starts now. So championship level football, I think that's what we're focused on.
1: Yeah. And of course, you know, obviously with Super Bowl 61 being in your home stadium, a lot of people are mentioning your co-tenants, you know, your neighbors there, because they won it there the last time it was there. And Myles Garrett just joined them, and Aaron Donald is reportedly set to do that. Do you feel you're overlooked even in this town, lad?
2: I don't know. I don't want to speak too much, but I got confidence in our team. I know what we can do. Obviously, they're a great team as well. They played great football. But I'm rocking with the guys in my room for sure.
1: Okay. Because if I'm not mistaken, Georgia's used to winning in that building too, when all the chips are down. Correct.
2: We got some good history in there.
1: All right.
2: I make sure to let my fellow TCU teammates let them know about that stuff.
1: Ah, yeah, Quentin.
2: Yeah, I got that, right? Q and then DD Darius Davis.
1: Oh, okay.
2: Both in the receiver room. So
1: okay.
2: If they start talking.
1: All right.
2: I got some ammunition.
1: And has the Ladidi thing run its course, or are people still referring to you as that from the Mr. Garbage Kid at all?
2: People will still say it every now and then, especially like fans and stuff. You'll hear them screaming Ladidi. So it's,
1: okay. Ladidi McConkin.
2: Yeah, it's funny. I'll take it.
1: I guess, you know, you're welcome or I'm sorry. I don't know which one that is since that started on this program. But
2: if that's the worst thing people are calling me, I think I'm okay.
1: Well right. done. Well, the best thing they can call you is dad. So congratulations on that. And good luck on the championship run that you're hoping for. Lad, I appreciate it.
2: I appreciate you. Yeah, thank you.
1: As always, Lad McConkey of the Los Angeles Chargers, our neighbor across the way, Ladidi McConkey,
3: Ladidi,
1: right here on the Rich Eisen Show.
2: See y'all. Thank you.
1: There he goes. It's a delightful chat right there. All right, we'll take a break. And you know how I like, pounding the "Is he back yet?" into the ground for the Los Angeles Rams. I'm about to officially tap out on hunting and pecking on another storyline that I keep on returning to.
3: Okay.
1: I think I'm about to officially tap out on that.
3: Oh, put it to bed.
1: You don't know what I'm talking about yet, do you?
3: I don't.
1: Oh, that's what we call tease.
3: Yeah, I'm curious.
1: I'm even teasing my own colleagues.
4: Yeah. Oh, my.
1: Take a break. We're back on the Rich Eisen Show in a flash.
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3: I'm going to do that.
1: So you know I love pounding the table on this Aaron Donald story. Is he back yet?
3: Are you giving up?
1: Oh, I'm not giving up on this.
3: No.
1: Okay. Oh, no.
2: I think I know what you're giving up.
1: I love it. I love it. Is he back yet?
4: Is he back yet?
1: I'm assuming the answer is still no. Otherwise, we'd stop the program, right?
3: Oh, we'd have to Aaron celebrate.
1: Donald. He is not. Is he? Aaron Donald is in fact not back yet.
2: Yeah, no.
3: Like Judge Smells. Well, we're waiting.
1: Back in March, if we had a similar segment,
3: okay,
1: for Max Crosby, it would be called "Is He Gone Yet?"
2: Yeah, he gone.
1: Okay, and then he was gone.
3: He was. Yeah.
1: And then if we had had a "Is He Gone Yet?" segment, we'd be like, "Oh, that segment's over." Until the Ravens said, he's gone from here. He's back where he would belong originally. And I've been saying for weeks, hey, when Max comes back healthy, the question will be, does he still want out? Does he still want to be gone? And I've been pounding the table talking about your Cowboys. This is the guy. Go get him. Right? Jerry, when he showed up in Oxnard for his training camp opening press conference, said we're giving up, we'd be up for giving up futures. That's what he said, futures.
3: We worry about the future. Maca.
1: You want to win the present right now, you get Max Crosby, and you're like, welcome back to Texas, kid.
3: Hey, is this some breaking news I don't know about, Rich? Because
1: no, I'm officially giving up on it.
2: Yeah.
3: Oh, you have?
1: Yeah, yeah.
3: And for the beginning of the season, though?
1: Back together again weekend happened, right?
2: Yep.
1: Is it back together again weekend, or it's back together weekend? It's back together.
2: It's back together weekend, last weekend.
1: Back together weekend. And the training camp coverage on NFL Network, outstanding. Omar Ruiz.
2: I was watching a bunch of it.
1: David Carr sitting there at Raiders camp. Max Crosby, shirtless but inked like crazy, talking about how he looks forward to seeing Fernando Mendoza become the man and also join him in the leadership front.
5: In this league, you need a great quarterback to win and compete. And Fernando's going to be that guy at some point, and I want to see him succeed. I want this organization to succeed. I'm a Raider to the core, and I want to win more than anything. So it's going to take all of us, not just myself. It's everyone. It's all three levels, you know what I mean? And you talk back to the Patriot days back then, they had Teddy Bruschi at linebacker, they had Rodney Harrison at safety, they had Richard Seymour up front, they had vets and dudes everywhere that led. So I don't want to just be the only guy talking all the time. It can't just be me. It's not basketball where Kobe grabbed the dudes and be like, no, this is what we're doing. There's 15 dudes on the team. You got 90 guys on the roster right now and 40 coaches. We have so many damn coaches. Right. You know how it is. So, like, my point is intentionality, and that's, like, a big word for me this offseason. I've been intentional with all the things I'm doing, and I want to be intentional with everything. So that includes leadership. Fernando's a great kid. He's got all the talent in the world. And I want him to have all the success in the world and help lead that offensive side.
1: Yeah, he's not twitching in any direction other than just staying put and being intentional to stay put and be ready for the season. You know? So I think I'm going to give up on this one.
3: Don't.
1: Well, I know you want him in Dallas, but unless you're calling up and you're telling John Spytek, I'll give you the same two ones that the Ravens gave you. Oof. You hang up the phone, right? You see how it works. Certainly if he's the one who's like, I got traded because it wasn't working out here. I'm back and I'm taking a leadership role and I'm telling everybody else who's with me. You want to trade that guy away? Who, by the way, is one of the best pass rushers in the National Football League. I don't want to trade that guy away. I want to win with him. So I'm going to stop with this whole business. Like, I need to see it. Let's see what happens. And training camp arrives. Now, trade deadline's a different story. You're going through half the season. The Raiders might be struggling. And he's just like, I can't do it anymore here. Or I'm ready to ring chase a little bit here.
3: But I watched that same thing earlier, and he's leading by example. They were showing shots of the team running gassers. He is leading the team. Yeah, he's out in front of everyone doing these, you know, this workout. So he's in there leading by example.
1: He knows only one way to do it, I think. And when they told him, you're sitting for the last two games of last season.
3: He's heated.
1: He was done with it.
2: Yeah.
1: Didn't matter that Pete was gone and everyone was gone and they're bringing in a new guy. He was done with it. Yep. Don't forget, you know, it would be wild if he stays put and he's still the same guy for them. And he stays and they win.
3: They turn it around.
1: And part of the reason they turn it around is in the 48 hours that he was gone and they figured they had all this cap space, they go and get Tyler Linderbaum. You know what I mean? They get this guy who proves to be the guy who does shepherd Fernando Mendoza through. And they keep Max too. I don't know if those are mutually exclusive, that they would, if Max wasn't gone, they wouldn't have gotten the best center on the free agent market. It just makes sense. Again, if you want Fernando Mendoza to succeed, and you want him to succeed and become the leader that Max Crosby says he would like him to see. And he does strike me as he's ready to lead. Like, that's going to be something he takes very seriously. He's ready to get linked in on that. You know what I mean? To use that phrase. And you want to get him to that position where he's comfortable doing it because he's the man. You know what you do? You give him short fields because Max Crosby's still on the team to put him back on the field. And you get him a center who he could share a brain with. You get him that. Solidifies the line. It's a guy that, you know, the quarterback-center relationship obviously is a close one. Smart moves. And then you get him a coach who's going to build an offense around him. Mm-hmm. So they're checking boxes. But I'm unchecking the box if I need to see a full training camp season to believe Max Crosby is still going to be a Raider or wants to be one. I don't think that's lip service.
2: Let's check back in at the training.
3: Yeah, trade.
1: Well, I mean, we'll have to see the way the season goes in that.
2: I mean, they could be 1-6, and then it's like.
1: And it's just like, really, you're getting my brains beaten in again, and I just see how happy Myles Garrett is somewhere else.
2: Yeah.
3: And then Uncle Jared makes a call.
1: Yeah. Futures.
2: Futures.
1: Giving up futures.
3: Hey, don't stop pounding that table just yet, Rich.
1: All right. Call Mark Davis. Say, I got futures for you.
0: Bust the budget.
1: Yeah.
3: Right. Bust
0: the budget.
3: By the way, your boy Overshawn, I was watching a clip. He blew up a player on offense yesterday during practice.
1: Just wait for Bar.

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0: to the Green Bay Packers. He is Harry Douglas. I'm Freddie Coleman. Together is the Afternoon Cool, known as Freddie and Harry. Hit us up anytime you want on the Freddie and Harry calling line at 888-SAY-ESPN, 888-729-3776. The good news and the bad news for HD's Falcons, plus who's going to win a division that HD's Falcons play in. 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
11: Sure, the baseball world is still up in arms about Tarik Skubal going from the Tigers to the Dodgers, and everyone is all upset. It is ruining baseball. I would argue that if you look at the Major League Baseball trade deadline, with 40-plus trades made, many competing teams said, you know what, let's go all in. You could say what you want about Adley Rutschman and whether or not he was worth the prospects that the Red Sox gave up to the Orioles to get him, but he's a switch-hitting all-star catcher that now slides into that Red Sox lineup. They're going all in. The Cubs added multiple starting pitchers, Clay Holmes, Kevin Gausman. They went all in. The Guardians adding starting pitcher Foster Griffin from the Nationals. They went all in. There are many teams that said, we're going to actually act like the Dodgers, go all in, because we're going to try to win it all this year. I think the Dodgers encouraged moves, not discouraged them. For the ESPN Radio Sports Beat, I'm Evan Cohen.
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14: I'm Christine Lisi. Major League Baseball Spotlight tonight is on Wrigley Field, where two-time AL Cy Young Award winner Tarik Skubal will make his Dodgers debut against the Cubs. Skubal's made 38 starts, allowing 4 earned runs or fewer, the longest active streak in Major League Baseball. He's 7-5 with a 2.79 ERA, 116 strikeouts.

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7: I'm Christine Lisi. The soaring Red Sox, who have won 23 of their last 26 games with a big lead already against the White Sox. Caleb Durbin with a three-run homer and a solo shot as well. Boston leading Chicago 6-0 top of the third. Mets with a 5-1 lead on the Guardians top of the fifth. Luis Torrens, 2-for-2 with a three-run homer. Luis Arraez continuing to pay dividends off for his new team, an RBI single and an RBI double. Phillies leading the Nationals 4-0 top of the fifth. Yankees up one zip on the Cardinals bottom four on a Jazz Chisholm Jr. solo blast. Solo home run by Ozzie Albies has put the Braves up 1-0 on the Marlins, bottom third. Pirates seeking a fifth straight win, and the MLB leading Brewers are scoreless in the top of the second. Jacob Wilson has driven in two runs, the A's leading the Reds 3-0, bottom five. We are moments away from the start of the marquee matchup in MLB tonight, Dodgers-Cubs. LA turning to a two-time AL Cy Young Award winner as it looks to snap a season-high tying